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2: Fox News, I'm Carmen Roberts. Missing Auburn University student Weston Higginbotham, who disappeared on a family trip to Japan, is found dead.
3: The parents say they last saw him in their Kyoto hotel room last Friday. They say they did decide to separate after some bickering, and they let the well-traveled 20-year-old do his own thing.
2: Fox's Madison Scarpino, his family says his body was found in a mountainous area near Kyoto. No cause of death given. About a half a million people, many of them young, treated Pope Leo to a rock star welcome in Madrid today, where he urged Spaniards to stop fanning the flames of polarization.
4: This trip to Spain will culminate in Leo meeting migrants on the Canary Isles, along with organizations dedicated to helping them.
2: Fox's Jonathan Savage, Pope spreading a message of peace and dignity across Europe, which is divided over migration. 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
6: From the Tri-County Weather Center, Roger Davis on Vinyl Gold 99.3. 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Tonight, a slight chance of showers and storms with a low of 63. Tomorrow, partly sunny with a high of 84. Tomorrow night, clouds and 66. Monday, rain showers and thunderstorms, high 84. The chance of rain is 80%. I'm Roger Davis. For your local forecast 24/7, visit WKVI.com.
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5: News. I'm Carmen Roberts. Missing Auburn University student Weston Higginbotham, who disappeared on a family trip to Japan, is found dead.
6: The parents say they last saw him in their Kyoto hotel room last Friday. They say they did decide to separate after some bickering, and they let the well-traveled 20-year-old do his own thing.
5: Fox's Madison Scarpino. His family says his body was found in a mountainous area near Kyoto. No cause of death given. About a half a million people, many of them young, treated Pope Leo to a rock star welcome in Madrid today, where he urged Spaniards to stop fanning the flames of polarization.
7: This trip to Spain will culminate in Leo meeting migrants on the Canary Isles, along with organizations dedicated to helping them.
5: Fox's Jonathan Savage. Pope spreading a message of peace and dignity across Europe, which is divided over migration. 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
9: 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Tonight, a slight chance of showers and storms with a low of 63. Tomorrow, partly sunny with a high of 84. Tomorrow night, clouds and 66. Monday, rain showers and thunderstorms, high 84. The chance of rain is 80%. I'm Roger Davis. For your local forecast 24/7, visit WKVI.com.
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0: the voice that defined the 70s. I would give anything I own. Maybe I'ma want you. David Gates and Bread.
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1: Fox News, I'm Carmen Roberts. Police in Toledo, Ohio are searching for the shooters who opened fire at a neighborhood festival today, injuring several people.
2: Once the shots get fired, everybody just want to scatter and everything. Yeah, we were just sitting right there having a good time talking to our people, and then the shots just got the fire in.
1: Oh, the victims were rushed to hospitals, but the extent of the injuries is not known, and the number of people injured is not known. Police are urging people to avoid the area near the Old West End Festival. Auburn University student Weston Higginbotham, who vanished in Japan after leaving his family during an argument, is found dead after a week search.
3: This is a horrific outcome to what was supposed to be a dream vacation in Japan.
1: Fox's Madison Scarpino, the family confirmed that volunteer searchers found Weston's body in the mountainous area outside Kyoto. 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
6: 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Tonight, a slight chance of showers and storms with a low of 63. Tomorrow, partly sunny with a high of 84. Tomorrow night, clouds and 66. Monday, rain showers and thunderstorms, high 84. The chance of rain is 80%. I'm Roger Davis. For your local forecast 24/7, visit WKVI.com.
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0: 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And Badfinger. 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
1: Fox News, I'm Roger Stern. A mass shooting late Saturday afternoon in Toledo, Ohio. One or more people opening fire at a street festival, hitting many victims. This man was nearby.
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1: 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Police say they're looking for several suspects. Russian President Vladimir Putin rejects an offer by Ukrainian President Volodymyr Zelensky to start peace talks.
5: Putin said he glanced at Zelensky's letter, but said he saw no point in meeting with him and that he would only end the war when Russia's goals had been met, meaning Kyiv should abandon efforts to join NATO and give up parts of its territory.
1: Fox's Stephanie Bennett. 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
8: 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Tonight, a slight chance of showers and storms with a low of 63. Tomorrow, partly sunny with a high of 84. Tomorrow night, clouds and 66. Monday, rain showers and thunderstorms, high 84. The chance of rain is 80%. I'm Roger Davis. For your local forecast 24/7, visit WKVI.com.
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3: This is Kurt Lancaster from the Texas Farm Bureau Radio Network. Hoosier Ag Today's founder, Gary Troyt, was recently honored with a Farm Broadcaster of the Year Award from our National Association of Farm Broadcasting. A big Texas hats off to you, Gary. 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Congratulations, Gary, on a job well done.

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1: Fox News, I'm Roger Stern. A mass shooting late Saturday afternoon in Toledo, Ohio. One or more people opening fire at a street festival, hitting many victims. This man was nearby.
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1: No word on the number of people hit or the extent of their injuries. Police say they're looking for several suspects. Russian President Vladimir Putin rejects an offer by Ukrainian President Volodymyr Zelensky to start peace talks.
5: Putin said he glanced at Zelensky's letter, but said he saw no point in meeting with him and that he would only end the war when Russia's goals had been met, meaning Kyiv should abandon efforts to join NATO and give up parts of its territory.
1: Fox's Stephanie Bennett. 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
10: 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Tonight, a slight chance of showers and storms with a low of 63. Tomorrow, partly sunny with a high of 84. Tomorrow night, clouds and 66. Monday, rain showers and thunderstorms, high 84. The chance of rain is 80%. I'm Roger Davis. For your local forecast 24/7, visit WKVI.com.
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1: Today in school, I learned a lot. In chemistry, I learned that no one likes me. In English, I learned that I'm disgusting. And in physics, I learned that I'm a loser.
2: Today in school, I learned that I'm ugly and useless. 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In history, I learned that I'm trash.
3: Today in school, I learned that I have no friends. In English, I learned that I make people sick. And at lunch, I learned that I sit on my own because I smell. In chemistry, I learned that no one likes
4: 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In biology, I learned that I'm fat and stupid. And in math, I learned that I'm trash.
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1: Fox News, I'm Deborah Valentine. At least a dozen people shot during a street festival in Toledo, Ohio, late this afternoon. Deputy Police Chief Joseph Heffernan.
2: Two of them critical. Processing the scene. We do have some evidence, and we're following up on some leads. It's pretty active right now as far as the investigative part of this goes.
1: The deputy chief also says it appears that the victims were struck as two shooters may have been shooting at each other. No arrests reported. North Carolina authorities continue searching for two inmates who escaped from a detention center on Wednesday afternoon in Henderson. Fox's Pam Pusso.
3: Investigators say the men knew each other before their arrests and may be working together while on the run.
1: The FBI and local authorities are offering a $40,000 reward leading to their capture. They're considered armed and dangerous. 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
7: 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Tonight, a slight chance of showers and storms with a low of 63. Tomorrow, partly sunny with a high of 84. Tomorrow night, clouds and 66. Monday, rain showers and thunderstorms, high 84. The chance of rain is 80%. I'm Roger Davis. For your local forecast 24/7, visit WKVI.com.
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1: News. I'm Chris DeMeo. Police continue investigating a shooting at a street festival in Toledo, Ohio, Saturday. At least a dozen people were shot.
2: We're going to dissect what happened and who was responsible, and certainly the motives are going to be one of them. You know, why would somebody do something like this? It's just horrible.
1: Toledo Deputy Police Chief Joseph Heffernan, no word on the conditions of the victims. Police are also looking for suspects. More attacks between the U.S. and Iran, and new video from CENTCOM showing the strikes.
3: U.S. Central Command releasing video showing what it describes as defensive strikes on Iranian coastal surveillance radar sites. It comes after Iran allegedly launched drones towards the Strait of Hormuz.
1: Fox's Chan Lee Painter. Golden Tempo wins the Belmont Stakes. The horse also won the Kentucky Derby. America's listening to Fox News.
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8: 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Tonight, a slight chance of showers and storms with a low of 63. Tomorrow, partly sunny with a high of 84. Tomorrow night, clouds and 66. Monday, rain showers and thunderstorms, high 84. The chance of rain is 80%. I'm Roger Davis. For your local forecast 24/7, visit WKVI.com.
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1: Fox News. I'm Deborah Valentine. Two of at least a dozen people struck by gunfire during a street festival in Toledo, Ohio, are reported in critical condition. Toledo Police Lieutenant Dan Gerken.
2: 12 people being shot. That's the most I've been to a scene. I've been to a lot of scenes, but this is way over the top.
1: And Deputy Police Chief Joseph Heffernan says the two shooters who remain at large may have been shooting at each other. The FBI arresting three men accused of pledging allegiance to ISIS. Acting Attorney General Todd Lynch tells Saturday in America the case serves as a reminder.
3: It's a good reminder to the Americans that this fight is not over. There are still a lot of people that want to inject harm into this country and our citizens.
1: Federal authorities say the suspects discussed carrying out attacks against U.S. service members. Prosecutors also allege one of the men had his name written on an explosive projectile. America's listening to Fox News.
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6: 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Tonight, a slight chance of showers and storms with a low of 63. Tomorrow, partly sunny with a high of 84. Tomorrow night, clouds and 66. Monday, rain showers and thunderstorms, high 84. The chance of rain is 80%. I'm Roger Davis. 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
1: Fox News. I'm Deborah Valentine. Two of at least a dozen people struck by gunfire during a street festival in Toledo, Ohio, are reported in critical condition. Toledo Police Lieutenant Dan Gerken.
2: 12 people being shot. That's the most I've been to a scene. I've been to a lot of scenes, but this is way over the top.
1: And Deputy Police Chief Joseph Heffernan says the two shooters who remain at large may have been shooting at each other. The FBI arresting three men accused of pledging allegiance to ISIS. Acting Attorney General Todd Blanche tells Saturday in America the case serves as a reminder.
3: It's a good reminder to the Americans that this fight is not over. There are still a lot of people that want to inject harm into this country and our citizens.
1: Federal authorities say the suspects discussed carrying out attacks against U.S. service members. Prosecutors also allege one of the men had his name written on an explosive projectile. America's listening to Fox News.
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6: From the Tri-County Weather Center, Roger Davis on Vinyl Gold 99.3. 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Tonight, a slight chance of showers and storms with a low of 63. Tomorrow, partly sunny with a high of 84. Tomorrow night, clouds and 66. Monday, rain showers and thunderstorms, high 84. The chance of rain is 80%. I'm Roger Davis. For your local forecast 24/7, visit WKVI.com.
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And I would give anything I own. 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David Gates and Bread. Who draws the crowd and plays so loud? Baby, it's the guitar man. 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
1: Fox News, I'm Deborah Valentine. 12 people shot when gunfire erupted during a street festival in Toledo, Ohio, Saturday. Police say two of the victims are in critical condition. Deputy Police Chief Joseph Heffernan.
2: We're going to dissect what happened and who was responsible, and certainly the motives are going to be one of them. You know, why would somebody do something like this? It's just horrible.
1: Police are asking for the public's help with information that may lead to a suspect. Repeated anti-ICE protests outside New Jersey's Delaney Hall Migrant Detention Center after allegations of poor conditions. Borders are Tom Homan on Fox's My View with Lara Trump and what he thinks is driving the demonstrations.
3: It isn't about the quality of detention. It's about detention. They don't want these people detained.
1: Revenue figures from Delaney Hall show an increase in purchases during a purported hunger strike. 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
7: 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Tonight, a slight chance of showers and storms with a low of 63. Tomorrow, partly sunny with a high of 84. Tomorrow night, clouds and 66. Monday, rain showers and thunderstorms, high 84. The chance of rain is 80%. I'm Roger Davis. For your local forecast 24/7, visit WKVI.com.
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6: Fox News, I'm Deborah Valentine. 12 people shot when gunfire erupted during a street festival in Toledo, Ohio, Saturday. Police say two of the victims are in critical condition. Deputy Police Chief Joseph Heffernan.
7: We're going to dissect what happened and who is responsible, and certainly the motives are going to be one of them. You know, why would somebody do something like this? It's just horrible.
6: Police are asking for the public's help with information that may lead to a suspect. Repeated anti-ICE protests outside New Jersey's Delaney Hall Migrant Detention Center after allegations of poor conditions.

0: conditions. Borders are Tom Homan on Fox's My View with Lara Trump and what he thinks is driving the demonstrations.
1: It isn't about the quality of detention. It's about detention. They don't want these people detained.
0: Revenue figures from Delaney Hall show an increase in purchases during a purported hunger strike. 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
3: 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Tonight, a slight chance of showers and storms with a low of 63. Tomorrow, partly sunny with a high of 84. Tomorrow night, clouds and 66. Monday, rain showers and thunderstorms, high 84. The chance of rain is 80%. I'm Roger Davis. For your local forecast 24/7, visit WKVI.com.
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6: Good morning and welcome to Sunrise. If you like great music and lots of fun, positive stories, this is the show for you. I'm Kevin Peterson, inviting you to stay with us for the next 2 hours as we give you a lot of both, and it's sure to brighten your morning. Let's start right now in our first of five duos this morning. Here's Emerson Day and Zach Williams with Get Behind Me.

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From Bangor, Northern Ireland, they are Wren Collective with Fight of My Life. And we're almost up to the story of a young lady who fought hard with multiple jobs and family life. And wait till you hear how it paid off. You will in a couple of songs. Matthew West has the first one called Good on Sunrise.

0: Bethel Music with Raise a Hallelujah on Sunrise. I'm Kevin Peterson. Ready for a great story about an inspiring work ethic? Jessica Caldwell spent over a decade working the overnight shift as a custodian at Texas A&M University Central Texas in Killeen, Texas. 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

0: I Don't Want to Miss It is positive music from Ellie Holcomb. 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

0: Maverick City Music, Brandon Lake and Chandler Moore with Fear Is Not My Future, and we are Sunrise. Well, in Haddam, Connecticut, a dog named Panko disappeared behind his family's home and somehow became trapped deep inside a rock wall. A lot of hours passed and his owners were growing desperate. Then their other dog, an 8-year-old German Shepherd named Remy, got outside and suddenly led them straight to the spot where Panko was stuck. Firefighters showed up with pry bars, gave Panko water and even a little baked ham to calm him down, then carefully pulled him free. The moment he got out, Panko started greeting his rescuers like old friends. Fire crews later praised Remy for helping save the day, so it turns out, sometimes man's best friend is also dog's best friend. This and more uplifting stories are always around the corner at sunrise.com.
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8: Here's a song just for you on Sunrise to intersect your life with hope and encouragement.

Kane with Any More. And after 30 years of Sunrise, we've had all types of stories to share. And the one coming up in less than 10 minutes is one of those that lets you know it really is a small world. Right now, here's I've Got a Fire from Pat Barrett.

0: Till I Found You comes from a guy who radio listeners say is one of their top five favorites, Phil Wickham. Hey, I'm Kevin, and this is Sunrise. So talk about a small world. A couple preparing for their wedding made an unbelievable discovery while looking through old family photos from Disney World. Donna Voutsinas found a picture of herself taken during her childhood trip in 1980 when she was 5 years old. But while looking at it a little closer, her fiancé Alex noticed the man behind her pushing a stroller, and he looked familiar. Turns out it was his father pushing Alex, who was just 3 at the time. The two families didn't know each other and were even living in different countries when the photo was taken. Years later, both eventually moved to Florida and met while working at the same hotel in Boca Raton. They dated for 6 years, getting engaged, and just 1 week before the wedding, they realized fate had quietly placed them in the same Disney photo 3 decades earlier. Go check out the picture for yourself at sunrise.com. That's SONRISE.com.
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1: Fox News, I'm Chris DeMeo. At least a dozen people shot at a street festival in Toledo, Ohio yesterday. Police say they're searching for suspects. No motive has been identified. An investigation continues. Cuba's former leader, Raul Castro, shows his face after being indicted on murder charges.
2: Castro making his first public appearance since the U.S. indicted him on murder charges last month. State media showing the 95-year-old at a celebration in Havana Friday. The Trump administration alleges Castro ordered the 1996 shootdown of planes flown by Cuban exiles. The indictment is part of an escalating U.S. campaign against Cuba's government.
1: Fox's Chanley Painter. Castro's charges were conspiracy to kill U.S. nationals, murder, and destruction of aircraft. Stanley Cup playoffs game three. The Vegas Golden Knights topped the Carolina Hurricanes in double overtime, 5-4. 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
5: 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This morning, patchy fog with a high near 84. A slight chance of showers and thunderstorms may develop. Tonight, mostly cloudy with a low around 67. A few passing showers are possible. As we move into Monday, showers and thunderstorms likely, partly sunny with a high near 86. Currently, it's 68 and overcast. I'm Roger Davis. For your local forecast 24/7, visit WKVI.com.
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1: I'd Do It Again is positive music from Andrew Rip, and you're listening to Sunrise. Well, imagine you're a doctor and you meet a young patient about to have a major surgery all alone, and then you just can't stop thinking about it. You'll find out what happens when the Holy Spirit moves you to act in two more songs. The first one comes from Switch. Here's Symphony.

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0: Positive music on Sunrise from Phil Wickham and Crowder. It really is Amazing Grace. Now we're up to the story of how a routine medical procedure turned into a brand new beginning for a lonely child. It all started when a young boy in Florida named True showed up at a local hospital completely alone for a major heart surgery. His doctor, Amy Beath, noticed the boy had no family support and was facing life-changing challenges. She was so moved that she went home that night and told her husband, "We need to talk." They both went back to the hospital to spend some time with True, and they fell in love with him. They decided they couldn't just let him navigate the world by himself, so they went through the legal process and officially adopted True while also stepping up to help the boy's siblings. You can find the full story, pictures, and more at sunrise.com. It just goes to show there truly are real-world heroes walking among us.
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0: Changed is positive music from Jordan Felice on Sunrise, and we started the set with Zach Williams' Rescue Story. Zach says he was brought up in church his whole life, but his life changed when he started his relationship with Jesus. He tells us more about that and his song, Rescue Story, in this week's What's the Story?
1: Hey, this is Zach Williams, and this is the story behind my song, Rescue Story. When I sit down to write a song, I usually try to write from a personal experience or a season of life that I've been going through. And with this song, it was no different. I wanted to write about my journey back to faith, the idea that I'd been brought up in church my entire life, but I only knew who Jesus was in my head. I didn't have a relationship with him in my heart. But even though I struggled for years of my life, walking down dead-end road after dead-end road, God was always there waiting for me. He had his arm stretched out. He had never left my side. The realization of that led me to write this song.
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0: Elevation Worship and Chandler Moore on Sunrise with Alleluia. Well, they say mail carriers and dogs are natural enemies, but don't tell that to Ian Burke. Ian is a mailman in Denton, Texas, and for 3 years, a sweet pup named Floyd would charge out to greet him on his route. It became a routine, and Ian loved it. Then one day, he found out Floyd's owner, who was a veteran, had sadly passed away. Ian found out Floyd had been taken to an animal shelter, so he immediately raced over and stood first in line to officially adopt him. He said it felt like a deep responsibility to care for his old friend, and it's beautiful to see a loyal bond come full circle. Learn more about this incredible story by visiting sunrise.com today.
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0: Josiah Queen with Demons, and it wraps up Sunrise for this weekend. 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I'm Kevin Peterson. Have a blessed week, and let's meet right back here next weekend, same time, same station, for another Sunrise. Till then, make sure you keep the faith.
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2: News. I'm Pam Huzo. Manhunt in Ohio after gunfire erupts near a street festival in Toledo. 12 people were shot and wounded.
3: It's just a shame, you know, when a few people, for whatever reasons, going through their head, decide to disrupt something that has been a beloved community event.
2: Police Lieutenant Dan Gerken, cops believe at least two people fired weapons and were probably shooting at each other. More unrest outside an immigration detention center in New Jersey. Protesters say conditions inside are inhumane.
4: It isn't about the quality of detention. It's about detention. They don't want these people detained.
2: Border czar Tom Homan speaking to Fox. Several arrests were made there this weekend.

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6: 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This morning, patchy fog with a high near 84. A slight chance of showers and thunderstorms may develop. Tonight, mostly cloudy with a low around 67. A few passing showers are possible. As we move into Monday, showers and thunderstorms likely. Partly sunny with a high near 86. Currently, it's 68 and overcast. I'm Roger Davis. For your local forecast 24/7, visit WKVI.com.
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1: Good morning and welcome to the message from the Knox United Methodist Church. Today I'll be talking about food and eating. When Jesus showed himself to his disciples after his resurrection, they were startled and scared. Jesus had them place their hands in his wounds to prove to them it was truly him. Then in Luke 24, verses 41 through 43, it says, "And while the disciples still did not believe it was Jesus because of joy and amazement, he asked them, 'Do you have anything here to eat?' They gave him a piece of broiled fish, and he took it and ate it in their presence." End of scripture. Jesus appears among the disciples and proves that it really is he who stands with them and not a ghost. He eats something. He knew the disciples would recognize that the dead don't eat. Food has been a big part of Jesus' ministry, starting at the wedding feast in Cana all the way to the Last Supper. My work with Purdue Extension evolved around physical activity and food. When I had just come back from a conference, my colleagues and I did a fun icebreaker that was being used to introduce an idea about food to us. We had to stand on an area of whether we strongly agreed, we were neutral, or we strongly disagreed, and questions were asked. The questions we answered were all about food. Did we like this? Did we like that? Then the questions became more inward, such as, do you see food as cultural? Do you see food as traditional? Do you have meals that include others? Do you eat dinner sitting down at a table? Do you eat dinner while watching TV? What about at lunch? Breakfast. You see what I mean? Is food sacred? It was interesting to see how other people looked at food and how they use food on an everyday basis, and then on holidays. One of the questions asked was, do you see food as a symbol? I was perplexed about that question at first, but I learned that we all tend to do so in some manner. An example is that Protestant Christians see the red wine and unleavened bread of the Eucharist as more than just food. They're powerful symbols that remind us of the sacrifice of Jesus on the cross. But the Eucharist isn't the only food that has symbolic power. Milk and honey remind us of the promise to bring God's people into the promised land. Fish remind Christians that the first disciples of Christ were fishermen. Olives are symbols of peace and prosperity. In Judaism, there's hardly a food eaten by a Jewish family that isn't full of symbolic significance. Eggs symbolize life and are often eaten by Jewish people when they return from the cemetery after a funeral. The Passover Seder is an entire meal consisting of symbolic foods. Challah, the twisted, slightly sweet bread, a favorite eaten at Sabbath time, is symbolic of the interconnectedness of the Jewish people. Matzo is the unleavened bread most often eaten at Passover and symbolizes the urgency of the Exodus. Latkes are crispy potato pancakes fried to a golden perfection and are delectful and beloved Jewish dish and a hallmark Hanukkah, which commemorates the oil miracle in Jewish tradition. I hadn't thought about food like that before. As I prepared for my message today, I thought about this exercise and how food was used in Jesus' day. The Lord brings assurance of peace and healing to the fearful and grieving disciples. As a sign of his overcoming the power of death, he asks for and eats a piece of fish. There's more than life of fishing that's being conveyed here, however. Jesus is eating as a sign that he is alive. He had indeed defeated death. Eating is something grieving individuals of all cultures and faith have been doing for centuries. Food nourishes and nurtures us. We couldn't exist without it. It sustains us on a daily basis, and it's an important part of our celebrations. We all know food keeps us alive, and food is something we do both alone and together. But isn't eating together more fun? Don't meaningful conversations that come to surface when we break bread together? At the conference I attended, it was stated that studies show that in families that eat together, the children tend to think more in depth. With parents asking questions or even the children asking them, it makes conversation more meaningful. Typically, when we ask a child how school was, we tend to get a one or two word answer. We have to probe more to get a sense of what their day looked like, but an open-end question makes for great discourse. We even created a list of questions to ask at the table. Why has eating together changed? What are the consequences? Children that eat as a family grow up with a sense of family that isn't felt when kids are left to fend for themselves, for their meals, or eat while watching TV. Or perhaps they don't have much to eat at all. School lunches have become extremely important, since we're aware that when a child is hungry, they can't really concentrate on their studies. They feel the emptiness of a growling tummy, and all they can think about is being hungry. That's why many schools now offer a small breakfast. It may not be that the family can't afford breakfast, but it's just not something they do. Life is so different today than when I was young. Families don't have the same routines in most cases. I grew up fairly poor. We always had food thanks to my mom's support system of her family, but I knew we didn't have much. However, dinner time was the time we all ate together, no matter what. Sports groups were more aware and respectful of family time. Sport practice was over by 4:30 p.m. My mom made sure I turned the oven on to 350 at such and such a time, and dinner was prepared by the time she arrived home from work. But that doesn't really work in today's world, does it? Sports and other activities clutter a family's schedules, and mom really is a taxi. We Americans tend to order food from restaurants instead of cooking at home, even though the cost of cooking them at home is lower and would fit our budgets much better. Here's the list of the top 10 national mainstays of overall restaurant order volumes for lunch, dinner, and late night cravings. 1 is chicken nuggets, tenders, or strips. 2, burrito bowls. 3, classic burritos. 4, cheeseburgers. 5, cheese pizza. 6, sausage, egg, and cheese sandwiches. 7, chicken quesadillas. 8, fried chicken sandwiches. 9, french fries. And finally, 10, buffalo chicken wings. It's interesting to note that most of these foods are easily made at home at a much lower cost, yet Americans tend to order out for delivery. Now you can ask, what does this have to do with Jesus and eating? Listen on. We have lost much of the kitchen table meals because another thing that's changed in our lives is the fast food restaurants. Growing up, we didn't have nearly as many as exist now. DoorDash and Grubhub bring it right to your door, so there's less cooking being done. If no one is cooking for the kids, then the kids aren't learning how to cook. I remember helping out at a food pantry, and we had to include directions on how to cook rice. It just wasn't taught at home. And if food isn't being taught in the home, it's likely that they aren't sitting at the table together to eat. Jesus taught us to break bread together with family, friends, and strangers, especially since food is an essential part of living. Matthew 9 tells us that Jesus ate with tax collectors, those who were despised by the people. When asked why, he basically says it's important to eat with the people who need saving. Another time, Jesus provided wine at a wedding when the wine was almost gone. And when he changed the water to wine, he made sure it was the best, showing us that even when people had lower expectations, since many of them had already had a few too many, and it was near the end of the evening, Christians should provide the best they can offer. As we contemplate the resurrected Jesus' eating with the disciples, it may be helpful to consider today's reality of hunger, even here in the United States, a country considered rich. We see more and more people at food distributions, even here in Stark County. When Jesus provided the 5 loaves and 2 fish to feed the masses at the Sea of Galilee, we see an important connection to God's desire that all should be fed. Jesus fed those in need. He broke bread together with strangers and became friends with them. He used food for us to remember him with the Eucharist, a sacrament that brings us nearer to him. What can you do? How can you use food to make this world a better place? Think about it. Especially at this time when the cost of food has risen so quickly that we haven't had time to adjust our budgets to accommodate the rising costs of everything we eat and use. We all need food to survive, but it goes beyond the physical need and then moves to the mental need that food brings to us. Community dinners, soup kitchens, and more come to mind. What can you do to promote eating in the most positive way? Thank you for listening to today's message. If you're looking for a home church, please consider visiting the Knox United Methodist Church at 201 South Shield Street in Knox. Our service is on Sundays, 9:30 in the morning. I hope to see you there. 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
1: Good morning and welcome to Sounds of Praise, a ministry of St. Peter Lutheran Church and School in North Judson, Indiana. This church and school are affiliated with the Lutheran Church Missouri Synod and is a community of faith founded upon the gospel of Christ crucified and risen for all. We are Donna and Brian Ness, and we look forward to sharing Christ's word with you through scripture and song on this second Sunday after Pentecost. We have entered the second half of the church year. You may remember that we began the festival half, or the time of Christ, late last November with Advent, followed by Christmas, Epiphany, Lent, and Easter. During this time, our focus was on the life and ministry of Christ as he lived on earth among mankind. 50 days after Easter, the Holy Spirit was given to the church at Pentecost. This began the non-festival half, or time of the church. During this portion of the church year, our focus turns to the new life that we have in Christ, which we are empowered to live by the indwelling of the Holy Spirit in our hearts. Today's epistle reading from St. Paul's letter to the church at Rome is from Romans 4, verses 13 to 25.
2: A reading from the letter of St. Paul to the church at Rome. The promise to Abraham and his offspring that he would be heir of the world did not come through the law, but through the righteousness of faith. For if it is the adherents of the law who are to be the heirs, faith is null and the promise is void. For the law brings wrath, but where there is no law, there is no transgression. That is why it depends on faith, in order that the promise may rest on grace and be guaranteed to all his offspring, not only to the adherent of the law, but also to the one who shares the faith of Abraham, who is the father of us all. As it is written, I have made you the father of many nations. In the presence of the God in whom he believed, who gives life to the dead and calls into existence the things that do not exist. In hope he believed against hope, that he should become the father of many nations, as he had been told. So shall your offspring be. He did not weaken in faith when he considered his own body, which was as good as dead, since he was about 100 years old, or when he considered the barrenness of Sarah's womb. No distrust made him waver concerning the promise of God, but he grew strong in his faith as he gave glory to God, fully convinced that God was able to do what he had promised. That is why his faith was counted to him as righteousness. But the words, "it was counted to him," were not written for his sake alone, but for ours also. It will be counted to us who believe in him who raised from the dead Jesus our Lord, who was delivered up for our trespasses and raised for our justification.
1: Reflecting on the faith of Abraham, we hear a musical setting of By Grace and Word and Faith. The text is, Open, O Lord, your arms of grace. 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

0: In today's Gospel, Matthew 9, verses 9 to 13, we hear Jesus call the tax collector, Matthew, to follow him. The self-righteous Pharisees question why he would associate with such sinners. We hear the Gospel and reflect on it in the beautiful musical setting of Will You Come and Follow Me?
1: A reading from the Gospel according to St. Matthew. As Jesus passed on from there, he saw a man called Matthew sitting at the tax booth, and he said to him, "Follow me." And he rose and followed him. And as Jesus reclined at table in the house, behold, many tax collectors and sinners came and were reclining with Jesus and his disciples. And when the Pharisees saw this, they said to his disciples, "Why does your teacher eat with tax collectors and sinners?" But when he heard it, he said, "Those who are well have no need of a physician, but those who are sick. Go and learn what this means. I desire mercy and not sacrifice. For I came not to call the righteous, but sinners."

Pastor Daniel Speckard and the members of St. Peter Lutheran Church and School sincerely invite you to come worship, learn, serve, and live with Jesus, going forth in His peace. Children, no matter their age, are always welcome at St. Peter worship services, which begin at 9 a.m. on Sunday mornings. Jesus said, "Let the little children come unto me." Bible study and Sunday school gatherings are available for all ages following the worship service. There are also multiple opportunities for small group Bible studies and other activities throughout the week. Please contact the church office at 574-896-2025 for more information. Whoever you are, wherever you've been, Pastor Speckard and the members of St. Peter Lutheran Church look forward to meeting you. In the words of the hymnist, "Lord, your summons echoes true when you but call my name. Let me turn and follow you and never be the same."

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4: The text for this sermon comes from the Gospel of John, the 21st chapter, verses 1 through 19. After this, Jesus revealed himself again to the disciples by the Sea of Tiberias, and he revealed himself in this way. Simon Peter, Thomas, called the twin, Nathanael of Cana in Galilee, the sons of Zebedee, and two other of his disciples were together. Simon Peter said to them, "I'm going fishing." They said to him, "We will go with you." They went out and got into the boat, but that night they caught nothing. Just as day was breaking, Jesus stood on the shore. Yet the disciples did not know it was Jesus. Jesus said to them, "Children, do you have any fish?" They answered him, "No." He said to them, "Cast the net on the right side of the boat, and you will find some." So they cast it, and now they were not able to haul it in because of the quantity of fish. That disciple whom Jesus loved, therefore, said,

0: to Peter, "It is the Lord." When Simon Peter heard that it was the Lord, he put on his outer garment, for he was stripped for work, and threw himself into the sea. The other disciples came in the boat, dragging the net full of fish, for they were not far from land, but about 100 yards off. When they got out on land, they saw a charcoal fire in place with fish laid on it and bread. Jesus said to them, "Bring some of the fish you have just caught." So Simon Peter went aboard and hauled the net ashore, full of large fish, 153 of them. And although there were so many, the net was not torn. Jesus said to them, "Come and have breakfast." Now, none of the disciples dared ask him, "Who are you?" They knew it was the Lord. Jesus came and took the bread and gave it to them, and so with the fish. This was now the third time that Jesus was revealed to the disciples after he was raised from the dead. When they had finished breakfast, Jesus said to Simon Peter, "Simon, son of John, do you love me more than these?" He said to him, "Yes, Lord, you know that I love you." He said to him, "Feed my lambs." He said to him a second time, "Simon, son of John, do you love me?" He said to him, "Yes, Lord, you know that I love you." He said to him, "Tend my sheep." He said to him a third time, "Simon, son of John, do you love me?" Peter was grieved because he had said to him the third time, "Do you love me?" And he said to him, "Lord, you know everything. You know that I love you." Jesus said to him, "Feed my sheep. Truly, truly, I say to you, when you were young, you used to dress yourself and walk wherever you wanted. But when you are old, you will stretch out your hands and another will dress you and carry you where you do not want to go." This he said to show by what kind of death he was to glorify God. And after saying this, he said to him, "Follow me." This might sound obvious, but unless you're a trained spy or a ninja, it's easier to hide in the dark than in the daylight. What's a little less obvious is that, as much as this is a good strategy for hide and seek, it's just as good for dealing with our sins and spiritual weaknesses. Keep them to ourselves, we think. Don't let anyone else see. Indeed, bringing them into the light is perhaps one of the most difficult parts of the Christian life. Our pride makes us afraid, and so, like the first humans, we hide. In one of the scenes before our text today, Jesus was arrested by a band of soldiers and religious officials. After his arrest, Peter pretended not to know him. He denied his connection to Jesus 3 times. He was afraid. An angry mob had been stirred up during Jesus' trial. What if that angry mob came after him? You never know when they might, after all. Now, it's likely that members of the very mob that shouted for Jesus to be crucified had welcomed him with open arms and ambitious dreams just days earlier, shouting, "Hosanna," as he entered Jerusalem on a donkey. Vibe shifts can happen quickly. One day, you're a part of the movement. The next, you're canceled. Peter was afraid and didn't want to risk his life. Betrayal is perhaps the worst of all relational experiences. Good relationships, true friendships, healthy marriages, even whole societies are held together by the glue that is trust. Trust requires time, investment, testing. Betrayal takes mere moments. Sustaining relationships require intentional work over long durations. Breaking them can occur in an instant. Accused about being one of Jesus' followers, Peter was forced to address the accusation. You can imagine the nervous moments between being accused and finally his response of denial. "I do not know him." 3 times, Peter denied knowing Jesus as he fearfully maneuvered amongst the crowds in the hours following the Last Supper. He had been trying both to keep an eye on the proceedings concerning Jesus, all while also trying to remain unnoticed by those who might recognize him. But he failed. His attempts at hiding in plain sight were foiled. Then the rooster crowed, and Jesus' words that had predicted Peter's denials suddenly came rushing in like an avalanche upon his conscience. We've all been there when our conscience came calling, especially as children. Caught red-handed, the facts in favor of the accuser, only for us to deny the truth about our wrongness. The voice of our conscience sometimes takes the form of our parents' or grandparents' voice. Perhaps in realizing his betrayal, Peter's conscience sounded like the voice of his friend, Jesus. Peter carried the guilt and shame from these moments into the next few weeks. When Jesus showed up to those gathering behind locked doors in an upper room, you have to wonder if Peter was a little nervous. Would Jesus confront him? Would this be his comeuppance? But Jesus didn't challenge Peter that day. Instead, he told all of his gathered disciples, "Peace be with you." Jesus is gentle when he finally confronts Peter that morning on the Galilee seashore, just after the miraculous catch of fish. He doesn't come right out and name what Peter has done. He knows that Peter knows. So he simply asks him three times, "Do you love me?" And Peter responds affirmatively three times, "Yes, Lord, you know I love you." Then, gently, ever so gently, Jesus responds to Peter, not just with forgiveness, but with restoration to the calling he laid on Peter's life when he said to him, "You are Peter, and on this rock I will build my church." Indeed, Peter would go on to be that very rock, building the church by proclaiming the gospel, first with the Jews and then later with Gentiles. His first sermon, which is recorded in Acts 2, is a testimony to what can happen to a restored life. Forgiveness for Peter wasn't a reset switch. Jesus didn't somehow erase his past betrayal. The same Peter who betrayed his Lord called upon those who shouted, "Crucify him!" to repent for killing the very one under whose feet God had now put all authority on heaven and earth. He could call upon them to repent, believe, and be baptized only because he first experienced that same redemption, a redemption he offered to that Pentecost crowd in Jesus' name. Through his message, another vibe shift happened. Those who heard the message, the same ones who welcomed Jesus on Palm Sunday, who then shouted, "Crucify him!" later that week, now at Pentecost, asked Peter what they could do to be saved. He told them, "Repent and be baptized, every one of you, for this promise is for you and your children." And moved by the Holy Spirit, many of them did. Roughly 3,000 souls were added to the kingdom that day. This was the very beginning of the early church, whose saving message of Jesus has been passed down to us today. It all started with Peter. Peter had been restored, and so he could offer restoration in Jesus' name to others. What does restoration, like Peter experienced, feel like? The writer David Brooks tells a story saying, "Perhaps you know the story that is sometimes told of Jenny Jerome, who later became Winston Churchill's mother. It's said that when she was young, she dined with the British statesman William Gladstone and left thinking that he was the cleverest person in England. Later, she dined with Gladstone's great rival, Benjamin Disraeli, and left that dinner thinking she was the cleverest person in England." David Brooks concludes, "It's nice to be like Gladstone, but it's better to be like Disraeli." Brooks calls someone like Disraeli an illuminator. Illuminators, he says, have a persistent curiosity about other people. They have been trained or have trained themselves and the craft of understanding others. They know what to look for and how to ask the right questions at the right time. They shine the brightness of their care on people and make them feel bigger, deeper, respected, lit up. Jesus is an illuminator. Indeed, he is the very light of the world who banishes every form of darkness. As an illuminator, Jesus sees us fully, and he sees so much more of us than we actually notice or sometimes want to be seen. We often project versions of ourselves that we think people will like. We hide versions of ourselves that we think are weird or, most especially, that we're ashamed of. Frankly, we often pretend that no such parts of us exist. All of this because we have a deep fear of rejection. When the light of Jesus appears, we know the truth about us cannot remain hidden. But that doesn't mean we don't still try to conceal it. We too have betrayed our Lord. We've done so 1,000 times. As with Peter, Jesus confronts us all gently, asking us along with him, "Do you love me?" Our answers might range from confident and forthright to hesitant, fearful, and filled with shame or doubt. We might find ourselves mimicking Peter's words, assuming there's only one right answer to give to the Lord of the universe. "Of course I love you." Or we might be hesitant. "I want to love you, but I'm obviously not doing a very good job." Or perhaps we respond saying, "Of course, Lord. I want to love you, but I don't know how. I don't know if my faith is strong enough. In fact, I don't really know if you're there at all." With as much gentleness as he confronts us, Jesus also gently responds to all of us who fall along the range of these answers. He restores us, however lowly we all are, to the ongoing role of servants in his kingdom, receivers of his good work in us that we're called constantly to be witnesses of before others. It's through us that people might meet this same Jesus, just as they did through Peter on Pentecost. And while none of us might feel worthy of the task, knowing that our betrayals of Jesus are a daily struggle, the truth of our restoration is, as St. Paul says in his first letter to the Corinthians, "God chose what is low and despised in the world, even things that are not, to bring to nothing things that are, so that no human being might boast in the presence of God. And because of him, you are in Christ Jesus, who became to us wisdom from God, righteousness and sanctification and redemption, so that, as it is written, let the one who boasts, boast in the Lord." Jesus is an illuminator. He has gently restored us all, and now he sends us, his restored ones, out into the world where others try to hide from him. We are the vessels who carry the light of his restorative, forgiving goodness. May they meet this Jesus in us. God grants this to us because of his Son. Amen.
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0: Jesus' words to Peter and to us. 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
1: Thank you, Mark. Today, I get to visit with Dr. Chad Lekees, who is our guest preacher today, whom you just heard. Thanks for sticking around to talk with us, Chad.
2: Oh, happy to be here, Mike.
1: So, Chad, your sermon brought up a memory for me, specifically the text that you were talking about. Last November, I was doing a prayer retreat, and part of the retreat, I was walking on a hiking path about a half an hour south of St. Louis, and I was practicing listening for God's voice, you know, whatever that means. Lord, what do you want me to do next? Kind of looking forward into the next season. The verse which I had not read in year, in like any more than a year, that came to mind, it felt like Jesus was speaking to me, was this one from John 21, feed my sheep. And it was a very powerful confirmation of just keep doing what I've trained you to do, kind of like what Jesus said to Peter. And then 5 minutes later, I round the corner on this path and I'm like waiting, like maybe I'm going to see an angel or something who's going to be standing there with a sword of fire and confirm this for me. But instead, there was a young man, probably in his 30s, who was sitting on the hiking trail with his dogs, struck up a conversation with him and told him I was out here on a prayer retreat and asked him if there was anything I could pray for him about. And he shared a deep burden with me. You know, it's a complete stranger, just met him, and with something going on in his family. I just said, okay, I'll pray for you on the rest of my walk. But again, just the way God works is pretty amazing sometimes, the way he confirms us. So do you have any kind of confirmation that, yes, Chad, just keep doing what I trained you to do, feed my sheep?
2: I get it when, you know, I'm out presenting for LHM and so on. It's a fulfilling thing for me to do. I think God made me to be a teacher and a presenter. When you asked me to come and do the Lutheran Hour sermon again, that's God speaking through you. That, you know, what I have to offer and the way I think about things and come at things is something that he wants to use for other people. I used to be an unbeliever. And I wanted God to speak in an audible voice too, or write it on the wall. Yeah. Write something extraordinary. I was just introduced to Jesus through people. That's something that always sticks out to me, and that part of my story kind of always is coming through whatever work I'm doing, whether it's a sermon or presentations or just one-on-one sort of stuff, right? I think God has chosen the most mundane way of getting the gospel out, and that's using all of us, frail, feeble, weak, fickle creatures, to spread his word and share his good news. And every single listener who knows Jesus met him through somebody else. Mm-hmm. Same as me, same as you, right? And that's just how the kingdom continues and how it grows. I'm part of that. That's a really moving thing for me to just constantly remember.
1: We love to talk about nuts and bolts of how to do this. And we have this resource called the Spiritual Conversation Curve that you can find online at lhm.org. But how is that method or model of having a spiritual conversation, a way of putting into practice what Jesus is calling us to do, to take care of his sheep, to be the kind of people through whom others can meet him?
2: It's this really interesting research-based tool that's simple. It takes for granted that God has made us as people who know how to have friendships and build relationships of trust. It takes for granted that we are people who have the God-given gift of empathy and the ability to discern and understand another person. And it simply says you need to take every relationship that you have with somebody and treat it in a concrete way. It's a unique situation, and gospel proclamation has to be woven into the story of that person's life, their experience, their background, where they might be coming from. And we'd simply talk about that as someone's spiritual posture, right? You might meet someone who's at a certain time in life unreceptive to the gospel, but over that period of time, you're trying to build a relationship with them, gain a hearing, you're praying for that particular thing, that you would simply be able to become a trusted friend through whom at some point the Spirit may work and move you to share Jesus with them. And who knows? God may work through that relationship, and you may see them come around to be someone that we would call receptive, who's willing to hear about Jesus, hear about the church, hear about the Bible, but even more, maybe willing to hear how Jesus is for them. his actual good news for them. Those are important, but that next step of how he's also for them is a critical turning point in sharing the gospel. And then you might be able to be with them on this adventure as they're really kind of considering it, and the Spirit is tilling the soil of their heart, and he's brought you along to maybe water it in certain ways, or maybe somebody else has been working in their life. Our research says that it's usually for people who convert as adults, up to 10 other Christians who have made an impact on those people. Where you are in that story, I don't know, but we're just trying to help you be prepared. So as someone is maybe really considering, you know, becoming a part of the church, really following Jesus, and the Spirit is moving and motivating them in that way, they may have questions, and you want to guide them toward faith, and you want to answer them well. You want to help them understand the costs and benefits of following Jesus, right? He calls us to die to ourselves, but he offers us this gift of being part of this great grand story of God's redemption of the world, his care for all creation and our callings and vocations. And those are ways of talking about those things. There's prayer that's all along the way. And we just try to help people understand that being able to share Jesus isn't something where you've got to close the deal at the end of the conversation. It isn't about being a real estate agent and setting up an adult baptism in next Sunday's church service, or getting somebody enrolled in the new membership class that's happening at your congregation. The goal is to serve as the Spirit calls you in that particular moment in a person's life, and to be able to respond well. We're just trying to help you discern when those moments might be through the tool, and then equip you to act in ways that fit those moments and that are prayerfully supported.
1: Thank you so much for joining us today.
2: Thanks for having me, Mike.
1: Chad, would you lead us in saying the Lord's Prayer?
2: Of course. Our Father, who art in heaven, hallowed be thy name. Thy kingdom come, thy will be done, on earth as it is in heaven. Give us this day our daily bread, and forgive us our trespasses, as we forgive those who trespass against us. And lead us not into temptation, but deliver us from evil. For thine is the kingdom, and the power, and the glory, forever and ever. Amen.
1: And receive the Lord's blessing. The Lord bless you and keep you. The Lord make his face shine on you and be gracious to you. The Lord look upon you with his favor and give you peace. Amen.
0: 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I'm Mark Eicher. 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

The Lutheran Hour has been brought to you by the Lutheran Churches of Denham, Hamlet, Hanna, Knox, La Crosse, Madarieville, North Judson, Tracy, Wanata, Wheatfield, and Winnemac. 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

0: Welcome to Hope for the Heartland, a radio ministry of Church of the Heartland. My name is Heath Hyatt, and I'm the lead pastor there. The format for this program is really simple. We're about to hear a portion of a recent teaching that took place at our church, then we'll come back and break that down. We also like to play a contemporary worship song similar to what we do at Heartland that I'm sure is going to uplift your spirits and encourage you. So sit back and relax as we dive into the Word of God together.
1: Hagar, the Lord's plan for his daughter. Hagar was Sarah's servant. Sarah was old and had no children. She told her husband, Abraham, to marry Hagar so they could have children. Abraham and Hagar got married, and soon Hagar was going to have a baby. Hagar and Sarah started being unkind to each other. Hagar chose to run away into the desert. As Hagar traveled, she became very tired and thirsty. At last, she came to a place with water and rested there. The Lord knew about Hagar's troubles and had a plan to help her. He sent an angel to ask her to go back to Abraham and Sarah. He promised that Hagar's family would grow. He said the baby she would have was a boy and that she should name him Ishmael. Hagar trusted the Lord and obeyed the angel. She went back to Abraham and Sarah. Hagar had her baby boy, and his name was Ishmael. Hagar knew the Lord was watching over her.
0: We are continuing our sermon series through the life of Abraham today. We've seen him take steps of faith throughout this entire series. But Abraham has not been perfect. He's made some mistakes. Like you and me, Abraham's not done everything exactly right. And today we're going to look at one of those times when Abraham and his wife Sarah don't do things the way they ought to do them. Now, first off, let's make sure we're all caught up to speed. A few weeks ago, we saw how God had made Abraham and Sarah a promise, and he told them, you're going to have a baby, and all these descendants are coming from this child. And Abraham and Sarah struggled to trust God with this promise, because they're both older, like we saw that opening video, and they're past the age to have kids. So when those days turned to months and months to years, and still no baby came, and here they are getting older and older, they started to wonder, hey, did God forget his promises to us? Or did we hear him wrong? Was it not supposed to have a child? What's going on? Should we just do something about this ourselves? So instead of trusting God's timing and doing things God's way, they decided to just do things their own way. And today's message is called, God is with us in the hard times. We're looking at how Hagar was going through a hard time, but God was still at work. And we're going to see in the story here today in Genesis 16, Hagar's running away. She's alone. She's hurt. She's scared. And she feels invisible. And God is there still with her in those hard times. Now, this is Generation Sunday. Each week in our kids' ministry, there's a fun little song that we do before we look at the Bible verses. And here it is, this fun little song. Check this out. Sing along if you know the words.

So now let's look at Genesis chapter 16 together, starting in verse 6. Abram replied, "Look, she's your servant, so deal with her as you see fit." And Sarai treated Hagar so harshly that she finally ran away. And the angel of the Lord found Hagar beside a spring of water in the wilderness along the road to Shur. And the angel said to her, "Hagar, Sarai's servant, where have you come from? Where are you going?" "I'm running away from my mistress, Sarai." "From my mistress Sarai," she replied. And the angel of the Lord said to her, "Return to your mistress and submit to her authority." Then he added, "I will give you more descendants than you can count." And the angel also said, "You're now pregnant and you'll give birth to a son. You are to name him Ishmael, which means God hears, for the Lord has heard your cry of distress. And this son of yours will be a wild man, as untamed as a wild donkey. He will raise his fist against everyone, and everyone will be against him. Yes, he will live in open hostility against all his relatives." Now thereafter, Hagar used another name to refer to the Lord who had spoken to her. She said, "You are the God who sees me." She also said, "Have I truly seen the one who sees me?" So that well was named Be'er Lahai Roy, which means well of the living one who sees me. It can still be found between Kadesh and Bered. Now there's a lot of things actually in those Bible verses. Okay, a lot of things to go over here. And first off, let's look at this. You see, everybody hurts someone else sometime. That's what verse 6 says. Sarai treated Hagar so harshly she ran away. And sometimes when people stop trusting God, they can hurt other people. That's exactly what happened here to Hagar. Abraham and Sarah didn't fully trust God to fulfill the promise that he had made. So they all decided to just do things however they wanted. And the ramifications for that was that Hagar was hurt. She was done bad. And you see, even godly people can make wrong choices that hurt other people. Even people who love God, like Abraham and Sarah, they can still make bad choices. Sometimes people who are supposed to help us, well, sometimes they hurt us instead. And that's what happened to Hagar. Abraham and Sarah were supposed to be helping her, but they hurt her instead. What happened to Hagar was wrong. It was unfair and not kind and not loving. Now, this might happen to you as well. Sometimes a friend may say something mean to you. Sometimes your brother or sister may hurt your feelings. Sometimes kids can hurt their parents' feelings, and parents can hurt their kids' feelings. Sometimes people who go to church can hurt people too. You see, we all hurt others from time to time. Every one of us can hurt someone else. Luke 6:37 says, "Forgive and you will be forgiven." We all need to give a lot of forgiveness to people. We need to be the kind of people who give away a lot of forgiveness. And we also need to ask for a lot of forgiveness for the things we've done wrong. That means being humble and asking others to forgive us when we hurt them. And then when we need to accept it from other people when they ask forgiveness as well. But remember, even when people fail us, God's heart is always good. He never fails, even when people fail. And even when people hurt us, that doesn't mean God's like that. People will fail us, but God never will, because God's heart is always kind and good and loving. Now, just like Hagar, God sees you when you're in a hard time. They're in the wilderness, you see in verse 7, in the wilderness. Hagar ran away into the wilderness. Now, when we hear the word wilderness, we think of sand and rocks and heat and scorching sun. And it was that kind of desert wilderness that she ran into. But some deserts are inside of you and me as well. And sometimes we are smiling on the outside,
But on the inside, it feels dry and tired and lonely. Sometimes there's deserts on the inside of our hearts. But notice what it says in verse 7. The angel of the Lord found Hagar there in that wilderness. God met Hagar in the wilderness. Not when everything was going great. Not when everything was already fixed. Nope. When things were rough. When times were hurting. That's when God found her. The Lord went looking for her in that wilderness. Hagar, she wasn't searching for God. God was searching for her. See, God's very good at finding hurting people in their wilderness. Now, Hagar's son would be named Ishmael. That's what the Bible said, right? Which means God hears. And God does hear us when we're in those wilderness times. Even if it seems like no one else hears us, God hears us. And then notice, Hagar gives God a name here too. El Roy, the God who sees me. Think about how beautiful that is. God heard Hagar's cries in the wilderness. God saw that what she was going through. And he's the God who sees her in the wilderness. And he's the God who sees you in those wilderness times. He hears you. He sees you. He knows what you're going through. He comes near to us when we're in those desert moments. In verse 7, it says the angel of the Lord there. Now, some theologians believe the angel of the Lord here is actually what's called a Christophany. Now, there's a big word, right? That's a special appearance of Jesus, Christophany, of Christ before he came to earth. Which makes sense because Jesus is the one who walks towards hurting people. As we read Matthew, Mark, Luke, and John, and we see Jesus going through his life, so many hurting people, he goes right up to him. He moves right towards the lonely, right towards the rejected, right towards the hurting, right towards the people out in their desert moments. See, God sees us when we're going through a hard time. Something else about God. God wants us to be honest with him. That's what verse 8 says. Where are you coming from? Where are you going? God asked Hagar this question. Where were you? Where were you at and where are you headed? Now, do you think God didn't know where she was? I mean, he asked, where were you? He knows where she was. Of course he knows where she was. He knows everything. And then he asks, where are you going? What, do you think God didn't know the future? Of course God knows the future. He knows everything. So he knew where she was going. He knew where she had been. Why did he ask her? Why did God ask her here? Where are you going and where you been? Because God wanted to see if Hagar would be honest with him. Remember back in the Garden of Eden? Adam and Eve, after they sinned and ate the fruit of the tree of the knowledge of good and evil? Now, God asked Adam and Eve there, where are you? And that wasn't, once again, God saying, I don't know, I just lost people. You know, he knows everything. God knew exactly where Adam and Eve were. He knows where everybody's at all the time. But God asked Adam and Eve this question because he wanted to hear what they were going to say. And God asked Hagar, this very same question here as well, because God wanted to see if she would be honest with him about what's really happening. And verse 8, she throws it out there. I'm running away. I'm running away from my mistress. So she tells God exactly what she's doing. Hagar here responds with this next level honesty. And this is what God wants from us as well. He wants us to be honest about where we are, honest about what's bothering us, honest about the hard time we're in and how we feel about it, honest about where we're going, what we're doing, where we've been. See, when we pray, we need to tell God exactly how we feel, not pretending to tell God what we think he wants to hear. You know, oh, I think God wants me to say this. No, tell God what's on your heart. Speak from your heart. When you're afraid, tell him you're afraid. When you're hurting on the inside, tell him you're hurting on the inside. When things aren't going the way you want them to go, tell him. Be honest. He wants us to be honest with him.
Hagar was honest with him, and God liked that reply. Matter of fact, notice that things started to turn around as soon as Hagar was honest with God. As soon as she's honest with him, things begin to get better. Matter of fact, the very next verse, God says, go back and submit to Sarah. God gives Hagar here an answer of what to do, a step to take. Here's what I need you to do. So now she's like, okay, I'm going to go do that. And then God gives her next this amazing promise about her descendants. She says, God tells her that you've got a great future too. This is Ishmael. It's going to be your son. You're going to have all these descendants from you too. God's saying, I got a plan for you too. Your honesty, see, Hagar, unlocked this beautiful promise from God. All these wonderful things happened because Hagar was honest with the Lord. Now, let's have all the elementary school kids come on up here to the stage at this point. Got something we want to show you. See, we can choose our response when we go through hard times. Okay, let's say you got this pot of boiling water here, and you put three things into it. I've got a carrot, I've got an egg, and I got a tea bag. Okay, what happens? See, the carrot. The carrot goes into the boiling water here. It goes in strong and firm. But after being subjected to this boiling water, what happens to the carrot, right? It becomes soft and weak and mushy. See, the boiling water represents this hard times, right? We go through boiling times sometimes. And this carrot represents people like you and me who start out strong at first, but allow the hard times to weaken us. So we go through something difficult, but we lose all of our strength because of what we've been through. Then we've got the egg. Okay, who knows what happens when you put an egg in boiling water? Right? It gets hard, right? The egg starts out with the soft inside, but when it's placed in the boiling water, the inside becomes hardened. And this represents people who, after facing hard times, become bitter and hard-hearted. The inside of them gets angry and stony-hearted. They used to have a soft heart inside, but they went through the hard times. They went through the boiling water, and their hearts are now hard. And then we've got the tea. What about the tea? What happens when it's placed in boiling water? That's right. Tea in boiling water makes tea leaves make tea. The tea bag changes the water. This tea bag, see, when it's placed in boiling water, it doesn't get changed. It changes the environment that it's in. So it doesn't get changed by the environment. Instead, it changes the water. This tea releases flavor and aroma and color and transforms this very environment it's placed in. And that represents people who go through hard times. But with God's help, they use those hard times as an opportunity to grow. They take that situation and use it, the hard time of the boiling water, and use it as a time to grow and to trust and to become bigger in the Lord. Here's the point. We all go through hard times, boiling water times. But with God's help, the things we go through can help us to learn and to grow. We don't have to be weakened like the carrot. We don't have to become hardened like the egg. But with God working in us and through us, we can transform the situation into something that can be used by God. Something beautiful can come of it. Because God can bring good out of our hard times. See, Abraham and Sarah made a mistake. They shouldn't have treated Hagar like that. Sarah was mad and jealous, and Abraham didn't stand up to his wife and tell her, hey, that's not right the way you're treating Hagar. So yes, there's a lot of people doing the wrong thing here in this Bible story. But even when all these people messed up, God was still at work. I will give you more descendants than you can count.
And God's fulfilled this promise that we see here in Genesis. Ishmael, this son here of Hagar, is the father of all the Arab people. Now, right now, today, there are more than 400 million Arabs in the world, the descendants of Ishmael. That's a lot. That's more than you can count, just like the Bible said here in Genesis 16. Romans 8:28 says, God causes everything to work together for the good of those who love God. God works everything together for those who love Him, right? So, hey, you love God, don't you? Yeah, that means that God's working things together in ways we cannot understand. If you love God, He's putting things together. He can even take our bad choices and our mistakes and work them together to have something good come out of it. Now, my grandmother, Bonnie Hyatt, now my dad, Pastor Herb's mom, was a farm wife, a mother, and a painter. And she was most known for doing these beautiful farm scenery picture paintings. Paintings of barns and silos and fields and farmhouses. And she would sell her paintings, and by the way, some of them are still around the area to this day. One day, she was painting a scene with this red barn, and it was right in the foreground, but the barn was right in the middle. And she was just getting started with the painting when she made a mistake. Now, when you're painting on a canvas like that, there's no eraser. It's just messed up. So Grandma Bonnie thought the whole painting was ruined. She was mad. So she began to just have a fit. And she took her brush and took that red barn paint and started to angrily move it back and forth across the canvas. Well, after doing that a little bit, she said, well, man, I don't know, what do I got here? She kind of saw something coming out of the painting. It looked like a tropical bird, this red bird, kind of in flight. Then she started to work on that idea, started to paint more, and all of a sudden this beautiful bird shows up. When it was all said and done, it ended up being this beautiful painting, a painting that she called Fantasy Flight. This painting made it to the Indiana State Fair, where it won first prize. And this is how God works. He takes everything and makes something good out of it. Now let's be clear. Just because God can turn something that was a mistake into something good, that doesn't mean that God wants us to make bad decisions or bad choices. No, God wants us to make good choices. But it does mean that God's powerful enough to bring healing and growth and purpose even after a failure takes place, even after we mess up. It means that no situation's too messy for God to do something with. The story of Abraham and Hagar reminds us that people can make a mess of things, but God is still compassionate, still faithful, and still able to bring beauty out of brokenness. So how do we apply this to our lives? Three things. Be very honest with God. Hand over your broken situation to the Lord. And remember that people may fail you, but God never will. First, we got to be very honest with God. Hagar was honest with the Lord, and that was the key to everything turning around. Be honest with God when you're in your times of prayer. Be honest with God with what's happening inside you. Tell Him how you feel. Tell Him what's going on. If you're going through a hard time, speak up to the Lord about where you're at. This is the key. See, for Hagar, it was the key. Unlock those promises, and it's the key for us as well. And then number two, hand over your broken situations to the Lord. God can take any mistake that we make and make something out of it. But we have to hand that situation over to Him. Hand over our failures. Hand over the times that others have failed us. Hand over our mistakes. Hand over the other people's mistakes. Hand it over to God. And when we surrender those things to the Lord, we hand over those broken situations to the Lord, God then begins to work in those situations, doing what Romans 8:28 says, turning everything around in a way that only He can do. And remember that people are going to fail us. They're going to fail you, but God never will.
People make mistakes, and we make mistakes. We need to realize that's just how life is. But just because someone's hurt us doesn't mean that God wanted that to happen. Most of the pains that happen in the world are people disobeying God. So people may hurt you, but God never will. Let's have a word of prayer together, Lord. I pray for all those who have been hurt by someone else. Lord, I pray you take that pain away of what's been done to them, the hurts and the wounds, it's what's happened to them. Lord, take this situation. We're handing it over to you and asking you to get involved. Lord, I asked about the times that we've hurt other people. We have hurt other people from time to time, and we hand those situations to you too, Lord, and we're sorry we've done it. We didn't want to do that. We disobeyed you and hurt someone else. Even take those situations, Lord, and turn them into something else. Lord, take our mistakes that we're handing over to you today and do something with them. Help us to always look to you and be honest with you about everything we're going through. And thank you, Lord, that you're with us in every one of our difficult times. That you're with us right here every step of the way. We pray this in Jesus' name. Amen. Keith Hyatt back with you again. I'm so glad you could be here with us today, and I hope this program really helped you to get closer to Jesus, because that's really our goal. 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We have churches all over the 574 area, one just for you that's near you. We have one in Stark County, one in Plymouth, one in Logansport, one in Bourbon and Winnemac. We also try to be so encouraging, so inspiring, and so informing that you'll actually want to come back each week. That's our goal. 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Church starts at 11 o'clock Central Time, so you have plenty of time to make it to church this morning. 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You can email me, and I promise to email you back. I hope to see you face-to-face at Church of the Heartland today.

0: Alright, nearly 2 a.m. You got this. You can finish any science project before it's due. Already tucked the kids into bed. Who is I supposed to call? No, I just need to finish this. Oh, and I've got the kids' lunches tomorrow. This house needs to be cleaned. Did I eat today? There's just so much to do, and I'm nowhere near done, and I just wish I could do more.
1: Well, we all get caught up in the busyness of life, don't we? And you probably feel with some frequency like you're running on empty. Today's Focus on the Family with Jim Daly is for you as we explore important rhythms that will help you have a more healthy, more meaningful life. Thanks for joining us. I'm John Fuller.
2: John, do you ever get caught in that exchange with somebody where they say, how are you doing? Oh, I'm so busy. You just go into this whole litany of 14 things you got to do.
1: And then they respond like, oh, you're busy. Well, yeah, let me tell you how busy I am. Yes.
2: So, yeah, absolutely. I'm guilty of that because, usually I'm pretty busy. And you want to know about it? I'll tell you. Yeah. You know, I'm flying here. I'm going there. And, you know, we wear it like a badge of honor, but our guest today is going to challenge that and say, are you sure that's healthy? And I think I'm at the point of saying amen. I don't think that's the way we should go. And the problem, of course, is that that lifestyle is unsustainable. I don't think it's what the Lord wanted for us when he talks about bringing life to the full. And what does that mean? And we're going to explore that today.
1: Mm-hmm. Yeah. And Deborah Falada has been with us a number of times. She's always very popular as a guest. She's an author, speaker, a counselor, and she writes and speaks about marriage and relationships. And today we'll hear about a book that really is so deep and rich, Jim. I don't know how much of it we'll be able to cover today and next time, but it's called Soul Care, Find Life-Giving Rhythms, Live Restored, Avoid Burnout, and Discover Unspeakable Joy. And we've got details about Deborah and the book at focusonthefamily.com/weekend.
2: Deborah, welcome back to Focus. It's so good to have you.
3: It's good to be back with you both.
2: It's so fun. Well, we kind of set it up there. Maybe you can bounce off of that, this idea of busyness and the badge of honor. And I think the American culture really raises that to a high standard, don't we? That maybe too high. We kind of put it out there for people to see how busy we are so you can tell us how good we are.
3: Yeah, I think we tend to value the amount of things that we have going on rather than the quality of the things that we have going on. It's not about the quantity. It's about doing what God has called us to do. And I think you're right when you said it's not sustainable. And that's the bottom line here. You know, as a licensed counselor, I see so many people coming into my office, high capacity ministry, executive pastors, senior pastors, people who are burnt out.
2: Let's explore that a little bit, that burnout feeling. I'm not even sure. I think I have been there. But again, not being trained in that way to really understand it, I'm not sure that many of us as lay people can know if we're on the edge of burnout. What are some of the descriptors for a person who's on the burnout glide path?
3: Yeah. Well, let me start by asking a question. The first question I would ask is, how full do you feel? If zero is I feel totally depleted in life, and 10 is I feel filled, what number would you give yourself? I think that's a really important question to ask. And then you want to start looking for symptoms of burnout, which are things like excessive fatigue, even after you've had a good night's rest. But I think one of the telltale symptoms is you start feeling apathy towards the things that you used to love doing. Honestly, it can also come with physical symptoms as far as headaches and muscle aches and pains and all the different things that you don't know what to attribute it to, but it's causing you to feel depleted. And you want to be on the lookout for those kind of things.
2: Yeah, it's important because it's part of Soul Care, the title of your book. Let's talk about that, the title Soul Care. You know, we've got self-care and we got other things like that. So what is the differentiator with soul care? As Christians, we love that. Soul.
3: Yeah, I
2: we
3: know.
2: Love
3: You're
2: the
3: right.
2: soul.
3: You're right. I think Christians tend to be a little bit scared of the word self-care because of the focus on self. And here's the thing about it. The way that culture defines self-care is superficial. It's not enough to get a manicure, pedicure, take a warm bath if you're not getting to the roots of the things that are draining you, as well as the roots of the things that are going to fill you up. So even culture's definition of self-care isn't enough for us as Christians. We have to dig a little bit deeper

0: And soul care is birthed out of the six rhythms that Jesus himself practiced to fill up during his time here on earth. And if Jesus himself understood that he had human capacity and he had to honor that human capacity, though he was fully God, he was fully man, how much more do we have to have the humility to say, I have a human capacity and I need to honor that?
1: Yeah, and we're going to get to that because that's the core of the book, right? Before we get there, though, Jesus said in Mark 12 about loving, you know, the Lord your God with all your heart, soul, and mind. We understand that one. Loving your neighbor as yourself. We don't spend a lot of time thinking about that because on the one hand, we think loving ourselves is almost feels anti-Christian
0: right. To
1: do that. What do you see in the healthy clinical sense of what the Lord was expressing there? What do we do in a healthy way to love ourselves and then loving our neighbor?
0: Well, I think the healthiest people are the ones who are the most filled up. You know, empty people have a hard time focusing on others. And I think sometimes we're so afraid to be selfish that we self-neglect.
1: And wear that as a badge of honor.
0: Yeah, exactly. Right? And self-neglect leads us to self-sabotage because we're empty. And you know the irony in all that? When I self-neglect, when I neglect my needs and I neglect what's going on inside of me, I feel so burnt out and empty that the only person I can think of is myself.
1: Huh.
0: You know, when you're at your lowest point in life, you're not thinking of others. You're just thinking about how bad you feel.
1: Well, it's
0: how
1: almost
0: empty
1: like
0: you feel.
1: Can't think of others.
0: Exactly.
1: That's your point.
0: Exactly. It becomes this vortex of selfishness in a different way. But I think the balance of that is learning to honor and address our needs and how we can stay filled up so that we can continue to pour out in the way that God has called us. My dad used to always tell me growing up that human beings are like a well. And if you don't keep filling up your well, you're eventually going to run dry and you're not going to have anything to offer the people in need. And I see this as a message specifically for the caregivers out there. Those of us, the counselors, the pastors, those in healthcare, teachers, ministers, who are constantly pouring out. We have to be even more intentional about making sure that we're filled.
1: Yeah, that's so good. In fact, in the book, you had a story of a pastor, a senior pastor, who did experience burnout. Describe, and of course, you've changed his name, and I get all that to protect him. But describe his situation and what was the remedy?
0: You know, he was at the height of ministry. He had this thriving church that was growing in an unexpected way. But he was on the verge of burnout. When he came in to see me, he was done with ministry. He was feeling so bad emotionally and physically, so exhausted. And here's what it comes down to. Before you can start practicing healthy rhythms, you have to get to the root of why you don't practice them to begin with. If you don't get to the root of your underlying belief system and why you tend to neglect yourself to begin with, you're just going to repeat the same patterns with time. So I had to sit with him and really start to dig. Why do you neglect yourself? Why are you burnt out? This man grew up in a family where his stepfather was so strict. He was such a perfectionist. And if you messed up, it was over for you. There was physical abuse, emotional abuse. So he learned to just put his needs on the back burner and focus on doing the right thing in the right way for his father and not rocking the boat in any way.
1: To avoid punishment.
0: To avoid punishment.
1: Yeah. Wow.
0: So here he was years later doing the same thing in ministry, seeing what everybody else needed, trying to be perfect, not rocking the boat, not focused on his needs until he got to a place of complete depletion.
1: Yeah, that's so amazing. You know, Deborah, sometimes these things are so subtle. It doesn't sound subtle when you unfold it
0: right. For
1: your client.
0: Right.
1: But then it just hits you. How do we understand how those subtleties of our childhood and the things we experience end up becoming this huge weight in our lives? How do we even start to think about the behaviors that we're acting out and where they're connected?
0: Yeah. Well, the first question to ask yourself is, what's the belief system here? Why am I doing more than I should? Why do I always say yes? Why do I take more on my plate? And we might find that underneath the surface, there's a belief system that thinks, If I don't do it, nobody else will. Or I have to be the one to do this so that I have value in my life.
1: Affirmation.
0: I want to feel valued. I want to feel affirmed. There's a belief system that we carry, and oftentimes it's rooted in our trauma rather than in God's truth, who says that we are already loved, we are already valuable, we are already enough because of Jesus. And when we function out of the belief system of trauma, we find ourselves engaging in unhealthy patterns.
1: Wow. I mean, that's something for us to take inventory of, you know, in our lives. What motivates us? Why are we behaving the way we are?
0: Right.
1: Especially for those of us that are Christian, because we should be the healthiest people on the face of this earth.
0: I know.
1: Emotionally.
0: Can you imagine?
1: Often we're not.
0: I know. Can you imagine if the church took on the call to get healthy, how that could overflow into our world.
1: Yeah, that is so good. All right, you opened that door on the six principles that you've learned that Jesus demonstrated for us, and we'll get through all of them. Let's start with nourish. What does it mean to be nourished?
0: That was a unique place to start for me, because I think the world helps us focus on our physical well-being, probably to a fault. But in church, we often neglect our physical well-being. But how can we go to Judea and Samaria and the ends of the earth when we're sick and tired and depleted, right? Our physical health, our temple, is such an important part of having healthy rhythms. And Jesus himself stopped to take care of his body. The Bible says he was wearied with his journey, and so he would stop. It talks about him making time to eat and drink and making sure his disciples were nourishing their bodies. Coming from a Middle Eastern family and thinking of Jesus saying to the disciples, "Come and eat," was a really refreshing look at him, because he actually cared about the state of their body, because he knew that that was the path and the avenue to being able to do everything that God had called them to do.
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7: 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We've got Taekwondo classes. 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
1: Deborah, you mentioned your heritage, Egyptian, and I remember going to someone's home, Peter, who grew up in Lebanon, and oh my goodness, I mean, coming over for, you know, in the States, we say, hey, you want to come over for dinner? They spent 4 days getting ready to do this meal for us.
0: I believe it.
1: And the homemade hummus and the breads and the, you know, dates. And the kitchen was fully decked out. Yeah. Every counter had heaps of food. I'm going, Peter, my goodness, you could feed 100 people. This is what we do. Yeah. We want to make sure you have enough.
0: We want to make sure you're nourished.
1: I was like, enough? I mean, but it was amazing. And I think for those of us that do the drive-through mostly, whatever that might be, you know, pick
0: right,
1: up the already cooked chicken and at Costco and get it to the table. Describe for us that culture of a meal. I mean, it's different. We don't possess that understanding of what it means to sit and eat together the way the Lord did with his disciples. It's a gathering. It's something special.
0: Well, first of all, it was a life-giving meal because of the people that were there, but also because of the types of foods that were being eaten. I mean, we've really strayed from that in modern America 2024. The things that we're eating today are mostly processed and unhealthy rather than whole foods that nourish us. They might be foods that fill us, but they're not foods that nourish us. And, you know, interestingly enough, we work against God when we're not taking care of our bodies, whether it be not eating good foods, whether it be not drinking enough water. I had an experience where I was out on a ministry trip and I was dehydrated and I started having heart palpitations. And, you know, right away you're like, this is spiritual warfare. It might not be a demon. It might be that you're just dehydrated. You know, sometimes our blood sugar is low. We're not eating healthy foods. And then we blame the enemy for it rather than seeing our role in the process of having a healthy body.
1: Well, I want to shout out to your husband, who's a doctor. You called him, right?
0: I called him.
1: Hon, you need to pray for me. It's spiritual warfare. You said, how much water have
0: exactly.
1: you had?
0: Exactly. What's going on? How much water have
1: I
0: you
1: love
0: had?
1: That.
9: Start with the basics.
0: Start with the basics. And how often do we neglect the basics in the caring of our souls?
1: Yeah. The next one is rest. This is probably one of the more difficult ones, going back to our initial conversation about being busy as a badge of honor.
0: Right.
1: to really be able to rest. And, you know, we think of Jesus as on 24/7. That's not really what happened.
0: No, I think we give ourselves the impression that he was busy and always going and always pouring out. But when you look at scripture, and the most beautiful part of writing this book was looking at Jesus through the lens of soul care. He was so good at it. And things that you noticed that you would have never noticed before had you not been looking for those things. Jesus was really good at pulling away and taking breaks. He was really good at responding to his body's exhaustion. I'm tired. I'm weird with my journey. What am I going to do? I'm not going to push through. I'm going to rest. I'm going to honor my capacity. My favorite verse was when Jesus took a nap. He climbed on the boat after a long day of ministry. And instead of just pushing through and doing more, you'd think he'd tell himself, I only have 3 years. I got to push through.
1: I'm not going to sleep.
0: Yeah, I'm not going to sleep. He went on the boat, climbed down into the hull, and took a nap.
2: Now, there's an element of trusting God in that. I mean, Jesus modeled that for us, but it's really hard to consider rest as somehow related to trusting God and acting in faith. How do I do that when I stop?
0: I was working with a client recently who said, I feel guilty when I stop to rest and take naps. So we really had to dig, what is the underlying belief system that's causing you to feel guilty? And she said, I don't feel valued when I'm not doing something. I feel like I have to be the one to do. And I challenged her, isn't there a sliver of pride in that, thinking that it's on us to do, rather than when I close my eyes and rest, I serve a God who is bigger than me, and he's able to take the little that I can give him and multiply it. Yeah. It's actually on him, not on me. And I think sometimes when we have a hard time resting, there's a little bit of pride underneath that, rather than trusting the Lord.
1: You know, so often, Deborah, and I've seen this personally, a friend of mine who, he had never shared this before, but as a 7-year-old boy, he was molested by a neighbor. And, you know, as an adult, he was type A, high achiever, and it was so courageous of him because at one point he told me, he goes, you're the first human being I've ever said this to, but I think I wake up every day trying to feel clean. And the only way I feel like I can get clean is if I work harder.
0: Trying to prove himself.
1: Isn't that interesting? And it gets back to the point we made earlier, these connections that happen to us.
0: Right.
1: And then how it translates into our actions. Many years later, perhaps, this struggle to feel clean and have to get rid of what was ugly.
0: Right.
1: And to work my way through that. I mean, what a tumultuous, torturous place to be in.
0: It's funny because sometimes we look at the success or the good behavior as a positive thing. But if it's not rooted in healthy beliefs, it'll always lead us down an unhealthy path, which ends up in burnout, which ends up in us being in a place where our light is no longer shining.
1: Yeah. When it comes to this idea of rest, I feel pretty good about this, honestly. And I, you know, I'm trying to be objective with my self-assessment.
0: Yeah.
1: But you mentioned the book, you know, tried to live your life at 85%.
0: Doesn't sound like something an Olympic coach would tell you,
1: yeah,
0: right?
1: But I like that. I feel like that's what I try to do.
0: And I'm glad it's to just, hear that.
1: I think it's healthy. You leave some capacity. And I don't always do it perfectly.
0: Right.
1: But the point is, I think generally, I actually strive to do that.
0: Well, if you think of our emotional energy like a budget, we all know that living at 100% max of your budget is unhealthy. I wouldn't tell you spend every penny of your paycheck, because what happens when unexpected needs arise? You can't save for the future when you're living at max capacity. Our emotional energy is very similar, and we have to honor that and make sure we have margin. One thing that was really neat when I was processing and writing Soul Care, I often tell my clients the 85% concept. When I thought about the concept of the Sabbath, there's one day of rest out of seven. When you calculate that out in percentage, guess what it comes out to?
1: It'd be about 15 to 18%?
0: 85%.
1: Okay, the opposite.
0: The opposite.
1: Of that.
0: Yeah. 15 to 18% rest, 85% work.
1: Yeah.
0: So it's that concept that I think there's something really spiritual underneath the surface, because God understands the way our bodies work and what our bodies need.
1: Oh, I think it's so perfect. You experienced a season in your life where you battled with insomnia. I think that's called growing older. So many of us over that maybe 40 line, you start sleeping a little more restlessly. It's like, for my pattern, it's real good sleep at the beginning.
0: Yeah.
1: And then 3 o'clock in the morning, I kind of get a little more restless, start thinking about some things I need to do. And I can struggle with that. But speak to that moment in your own life with insomnia and what that signal was for mm-hmm. you.
0: Well, one of the things that I challenge people to take seriously in soul care is the rhythms of sleep that they have. I think we get into a pattern of, well, nobody sleeps well, and this is just part of life. But we don't realize when we're not sleeping well, we're not functioning well either. Our judgment is depleted when we're tired. Our response is slower when we're tired. So it's, for me, understanding that insomnia was a signal. Like, what's going on here? Are my chemicals off? Is this hormonal? Is this anxiety? Is there something that I need to adjust underneath the surface? Rather than just ignoring it, pushing through, covering it up, actually figuring out what is this telling my body and what do I need to do differently to respond?
1: You know, you're seeing people that have come to that conclusion in your practice as a counselor. What percentage of people broadly you think are in that spot where they're going, okay, this might require some help? I know that's not a scientific question because it's hard to guess, but I would think it'd be on the smaller end.
0: I think it's
1: 10 to 15% that are going, okay, I need to do something.
0: The more likely response is to push through. And that's the unfortunate thing.
1: And just pile it on, and then 20 years later, you have a real massive problem.
0: I would say maybe even 2 years later.
1: Okay.
0: Yeah, absolutely.
9: So I'm thinking of somebody, as you raised that good question, Jim, I'm thinking, Deborah, of somebody that I know. He's late 20s, and he goes to sleep around 11 at night and gets up at 2 or 3 in the morning. That's it. He sleeps 3 or 4 hours a night.
0: Wow.
9: And I thought that's a little unusual.
0: It is
9: unusual.
0: And
9: he seems to have accepted that. He goes running at 3 in the morning. Just to deal with that. So what would your guess be in terms of how I can help him see maybe this isn't normal?
0: Yeah. Well, I would challenge him that this is a signal of something going on underneath the surface. Mm-hmm. Because we are supposed to have healthy rhythms of sleep. We were made for healthy rhythms of sleep. We were created the circadian rhythm of day and night. And so rather than just think this is how I am, we need to start investigating and figure out, first step, seeing a doctor. Second step, seeing a counselor and trying to get to the root of what some of this might be, whether it's physical or whether it's psychological and emotional and something that needs to be addressed.
9: And this kind of goes back to one of your first observations. Why am I this way? Why am I letting this happen?
0: Right.
1: Yeah, and it could be, first step might be pray. And ask the Lord to reveal to you what's happening there. Yeah. And I think that's a good place to end, Deborah. Jesus is modeling. We're going to come back next time and explore some of the other attributes that you've highlighted. But ending, I think, on the high note of God's creation and what he wants from us and what he modeled for us, Jesus did model emotional health and well-being. What are those snippets that you could close here at the end and encourage people to think about as they live their day-to-day life and want to honor God and how they do that?
0: I would say the best way that we can continue to pour out in the way that God has called us to, in the most effective way, is to make sure that we remain filled, because our level of effectiveness is directly correlated to our level of fullness.
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0: Oh, thank you. Hey, good morning. Welcome to BBC this morning. Put my sticker on. Thank you. And I'm not sure what it says. I think it's a verse. If God is for us, who can be against us? There we go. I like it. All right. So we can clap for that, Trinity. That's all right. All right. Well, welcome to BBC. We are glad to be here today, and we're thankful for such a beautiful day God gave us. I'm glad for the rain that we had in the past couple days there, and I was thinking that grass is getting pretty yellow. I don't know what we're going to do, Rick. I don't know if we're going to have to mow or not. But now we won't. Now we will have to. That's right. So no, we get to. We get to mow. And so that's how you say that. If you don't want to do something, you get to do it. So, but we're grateful for you to be here today. We are grateful for each of you to come in here. And we're so thankful you chose our church this morning. Today we are honoring our senior graduates. We have four graduates. We have Thorne and Oakley, who graduated from Knox, as well as Autumn from Knox. And then we have a fourth one,
1: Cody
0: from Knox. Yeah, I don't know. How do I forget that one? And here's what we'd like to do is we'd like to pray for our senior graduates here. And so would you stand with me? Can you find a graduate? Cody, stand on the pew. Stand on the pew, Cody. All right, there's Cody. And then we have Autumn over here somewhere. You don't have to stand on the pew. But she's right here. And then Oakley and Thorne are not here yet, but we have here and there. So if you'd like to pray for them, just go do that. If you don't know who she is or who he is, that's okay. Just say, I'm Uncle So-and-so or I'm Aunt So-and-so or whatever. But all kidding aside, let's take a few moments. Let's pray for our graduates and just ask God to bless them this morning.

just as we continue to be a house of prayer, would you get into groups and would you pray over our Uganda team who's coming off of their 10-day sprints and they're coming home tomorrow. And then Tom, Ryan's granddad, has an infection out of his stent. And so if we can pray for his granddad as well. So Uganda team and Tom, would you just get in groups and pray, and then we'll continue this in worship, and we'll honor our grads with some words at the end here.

0: Well, would you stand?
1: I know, it's like stand, sit, move, go places. Church just isn't a stationary event anymore. Is there anybody who'd be willing to just to pray for the start of our service, just from where you are right now? Nice and bold, and thank you, Duke. Would you just nice and boldly, these microphones are far up here, so they'll catch you.

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It's from Psalm 42. As a deer pants for a flowing stream, so pants my soul for you, O God. My soul thirsts for God, for the living God. Many times, many people think that what's being spoken about here is passion. This isn't a psalm of passion. This is a psalm of determination, of desperation. This is, I know back in, I don't know when it was written, 80s, 70s, as a deer panteth for the water brook, so my soul longeth for you, O Lord. It's a beautiful song, beautiful little chorus. But the context of Psalm 42 really isn't that. The context of Psalm 42 is, I am desperate for God. I am so desperate for God, I'm like a deer who pants for the water brooks. That's how my soul thirsts for you. My tears have been fixed day and night while they say to me all the day long, where is your God? These things I remember as I pour out my soul. How would I go with the throng and lead them in the procession to the house of God? Why are you cast down, O my soul? And why are you in turmoil within me? Hope in God, for I shall yet again praise Him, my salvation and my God. My soul is cast down within me. Therefore I remember from the land of Jordan and Hermon, from Mount Mizar. Deep calls the deep at the roar of the waterfalls. All your breakers and your waves have gone over. By day, the Lord commands a steadfast love, and at night, His song is with me, a prayer to the God of my life. I say to God, my rock, why have you forgotten me? Why do I go mourning because of the oppression of the enemy? As with a deadly wound in my bones, my adversaries taunt me, why they say to me all the day long, where is your God? Why are you cast down, O my soul? And why are you in turmoil within me? Hope in God, for I shall again praise Him, my salvation and my God. The songs that we sing here, and the song after this, and the song for the invitation, and whatever songs that God may lead us to, you will notice there's a sense of desperation to these. He will never fail. And our prayer today is that we will be desperate for this God who never fails.

0: Well, you can have a seat. We're going to stay in this posture of worship, but we want to... I just think about the lyrics of that song of "We fall down, we lay our crowns." And so for our honoring of our graduates, we want to know that when we're honoring them today, we're honoring the Lord. And so the same way that we lay down our crowns, I'm going to ask parents who are with the graduates, just as their name is called, would you come up with them, side by side with them, and we're just going to present them to the Lord, and we're going to honor them and say, Lord, we're going to bless them in your name. And I'm going to go first. I got the first stamper, brother. I got Mr. Oakley. Oakley, would you come up? And Kathy, would you come up with Mr. Oakley? What we're doing is we're giving a word for each of our graduates. And the word I chose for Oakley is brave, because out of all, you come right next to me, buddy. I'll be right next to you. But out of all things I've seen Oakley do, from things in the drama department with the tech booth all the way to being on stage and being a murderer. But I mean, it's been amazing to see. He hiked a mountain with me, and just to see the way he has been brave and compassionate and caring towards his Kathy and towards his brother. And just, I'm very proud of you, buddy. And I think you're very brave. And so this is for you.
1: Up next, I have Mr. Thorne Stamper. If you want to come up here and stand next to Miss Kathy. The word I chose for Thorne is creative. And if you know anything about him, he loves to draw or anything like that. In fact, many times throughout the school year, he's stolen my stack of notepad, sticky notes, and he's just made like a flip chart through them. And it's very creative, and it's very that really good as well. So creative is my word.
2: Next up, I have Cody Keene. Todd and Krista, you can come up with him. Yeah, yeah. The word I chose for Cody is relentless. I just feel like knowing him from his Spanish teacher to a little bit of his track coach to even seeing him here as part of the BBC family. I just feel like he has a big heart that never gives up, and he doesn't give up on family, he doesn't give up on work, and I just pray that you never give up on the Lord, because he'll never give up on you. So here you go, Cody.
3: I have Miss Autumn. If you guys want to come on up here, and give her a round of applause. So there are many, many words that I could say for Miss Autumn, and one of the things that come up is joy or exuberance or passion. And so when they asked us to think of a word, I was like, man, I could go for joy, I could go with influence. There's just many, many things. Of a radiant came to mind, but I really felt, I was praying this morning, and I just felt like the Lord was like, her word is trustworthy. Abby, you are a trustworthy friend. You are a trustworthy daughter. You are trustworthy in the work that you do. And just all throughout the scripture of talking about the trust of the Lord, and as you continue to trust in him, as you continue to trust in him, he will continue to show his faithfulness. And I just really felt like the Lord was like, you are a trustworthy person. So is it okay if we just pray over these graduates here? Or what are you going to say?
0: Oh, well, how we're going to pray, would you stand up with us? And what we're going to be doing is we have brave, creative, and relentless, and trustworthy graduates. And we just want to pray what we've been singing of that firm foundation. And so we've been doing this a couple times, but I'm going to ask you to be brave and creative, relentless, and trustworthy. And would you just even put out your hands, and we're just all going to pray at the same time over them. And we're just all going to pray together. And then when there's enough of the lull, I'll end in the prayer. Probably with that chorus of holy, holy. So here we go. 3, 2, 1.

0: Lord Jesus, we just affirm the qualities of relentlessness, of trustworthy, of creative, and brave, and we send them out in the name of the Lord. Of one of the first commandments in the Ten Commandments was that to bear the name of the Lord well and not in vain. And so these names and these affirmations of Yahweh, of our God that we put on them, I just pray that you'd give them the strength, the wisdom, and the courage to create and to do these things well. Adult and being an adult is a different ball game than what they've been through before. And so they, as they step into new territory and new places, may they just have the compassion and the love of God both on them and through them to other people. And all God's people said, amen.
1: Great job. Let's give our graduates a hand one last time here. I probably could have told Thorne he'd preach today. He probably would have done it, wouldn't you, Thorne? Yeah. You may have a seat this morning. You may have a seat. Appreciate you. So, thank you, Kathy. So. All right, our kids are dismissed. We can dismiss our kids at this time in middle schoolers if they'd like to go down to Thrive and middle school. Appreciate you being here today and appreciate our graduates being here, families as well. How many here have ever had an accidental success? Accidental success. All right. You know, when Apollo 13 happened, they called it the accidental failure. So I set a goal each year to read so many books per year. And so I finished a book, and I was looking for a new book, and this is on Audible. And as I was looking for the book, I came across Tyler Stanton, who's a pastor in Portland. And he's out there with, like, Mackey and John Mark Comer, who I think he moved to California since, but just some high-profile guys. And so Portland's just like this area where some really good pastors are at. And so I was looking at his book, searching for enough, but what I did was I just hit preview. And if you've ever done preview on Audible, you know it's a five-minute preview, and then they give you advertisements for other books beyond the book you're looking at. So I listened to the 5 minutes, and it says one click to buy, and so I hit one click to buy, but when I hit one click to buy, it bought the book it was advertising, not the book I was previewing. And I didn't even catch it. I just thought it was, they said introduction by John Mark Comer, and so I thought, okay, well, him and, you know, Stanton and John Mark Comer are really good friends, so I thought, okay, that makes sense that he would write the introduction for his friend. So I listened to the introduction, it was good. Then we got to the first chapter, and as soon as I began to read the first chapter, I realized I was not reading the words of Tyler Stanton. I was reading the words of someone who I was very unfamiliar with. And so the book itself shocked me enough that I want to share the beginning pages of chapter one with you as it's being written from a journal. And in the journal, it begins this way. In the spring of 2018, I decided to kill myself. This is where I realized I'm not reading the words of Pastor Tyler Stanton. I'm reading someone else's words, someone else's books. And at first I was like, well, what's he doing? Is he just quoting something, doing something? He continues, I opened a notebook and I made a list. I split the list into two columns, pros and cons. I didn't want to be one of those hasty suicides. I needed to figure this out. Mostly, though, my mind was made up. I counted the items in each column, 8 pro, 7 con, simple math. He continues, there were, to my estimation, many pragmatic benefits to killing myself. But there were also some grave consequences that ranged from disastrous trauma for my loved ones to minor inconveniences like having to call someone to figure out my life insurance coverage. There were details to iron out. It was starting to sound like a lot of work. I wondered, if I kill myself on a Wednesday, who will preach the sermon at church the following Sunday? And this is how he ends. I was, after all, the pastor.

0: I thought to myself, if there are pastors, teachers of the Word of God, evangelists, missionaries, people like yourself who attend church regularly, sitting in the pews, standing in the pulpits, who are struggling with emotional or spiritual or mental struggles, what does it say for today's church? When dads and moms struggle, when pastors and Sunday school teachers and evangelists struggle, what does it say about the condition of our church, but what does it also say about the condition of our world? That we live in such a world that we would rather perish than to live in. And as I paused here, because it really resonated with me that there are really good, decent people who have deep, deep struggles. And if you were to look him or her in the eye right now, you wouldn't even know they struggle. But if you were a fly on the wall in their bedroom, in their house, you would see the tears that often fall. You would often see the discouragement upon their faces. Because often what we see in public is not who we are in private. We often put on the smiley face. We often put on the appearance that everything is good. But inside, everything is crumbling below us. And so as I thought about this, I thought about my life and your life like on a tightrope. And I want you to imagine our life as we're walking on a tightrope. And not just this, but just to see this as something that we have from the time we were born until the time we die, we're walking on this tightrope. But due to stresses of life, the tightrope seems thinner and less secure the older we get. It's not necessarily true, but because anxiety, stress, disappointments come our way, and the older we get, it seems to me, the more darker they get, we begin to wonder, is this tightrope able to carry? It seems like it's thinner than what it was before. It seems like it's more brittle than what it was before. Have you ever ran across somebody who's lost his or her fun in life? They forgot how to laugh. They forgot how to smile. They forgot that Jesus Christ, if it's a believer, came to give them life more abundantly than what they're currently enduring. I'm not taking away that life has hard moments. Please don't misunderstand me. What I'm saying is what has happened in so many people's life is the bad moments are now defining who they are rather than the good God who can help you through those defining moments. And we come onto this and we find things begin to happen. In reality, it's the same tightrope. From beginning of your life to the end of your life, your final breath. But it's the anxieties, the stresses, and the disappointments that make us feel the tightrope is bare and we can perish at any moment. And so, Death to Destruction was the book I actually purchased. Pastor Joshua S. Porter. He used to be, if you can't tell, but he used to be part of a rock band, 1980s, that you would probably know of if I gave the name, but I can't remember the name of the rock band because I didn't listen to that kind of rock band back then, but it was a Christian rock band. But one of the things he talked about was how many people he ran into as he was, first, he was a drummer and singer, but when he first started, he started with all these different groups, and they would go out, and they would all be praising Jesus, but he said within 1 year, he'd be going into a new establishment, and it's those same bands, whoever they were, they said, "You still believe in that? You still believe Jesus, that Jesus Christ stuff?" He said he saw so many friends and so many acquaintances just fall off the ladder of Christianity because of deconstruction. It's a tough book. It's not the easiest book to read, in the essence of, not because it's so deep, but just because it's so challenging. And so something the Lord's just, he's placed in my heart, and he's done this for a long time, is like, I'm going to create a night to invite anybody who would like to come, and we're just going to kind of go through the scriptures, and we're going to go through a book kind of like this, Death to Deconstruction, and just walk through this together. Because there is strength in numbers. Was it Irma Bombett who said, nobody's afraid of one snowflake, but you get a bunch of snowflakes together and it stops traffic. Imagine believers who are so unified together in their purpose and their calling of God that the community, the Stark County community, the Plaski community, the Marshall County communities are all turned upside down because there are believers who are so passionate and desperate for a God who's called them to their purpose. This is what God has called us to. This is what God is relating to us. But as I sat here and thought about Pastor Porter, I thought about our church particularly. And no one specific or particular in this, but I just began to put out in my mind and prayers, of like, I wonder how many men or women, teenagers, boys or girls, I wonder how many of them privately struggle with things that their mind thinks, things that their body goes through physically, spiritual things that they're fighting. I wonder how many of us are discouraged, but we don't want nobody to know. Or we're disappointed, but we don't want anybody to know. And God has brought you here today to challenge you in that idea, to make the secret of your life open. We fear what people may know of us, because if they really know who I was, they probably wouldn't like me. But I'm going to tell you this. The chances are pretty high that if you shared who you truly was, there would be people who would admire you and be inspired by your story. See, the devil wants us to believe a lie. He wants us to believe a lie that our lives don't matter. They're not adequate enough. We're not important enough. But God wants you to believe something, that your life is so important, so vital, that he gave his son Jesus Christ for you. Jesus Christ came to this world, lived as we did, died in a criminal's cross, placed in a borrowed tomb, and rose again, because that's how vital God saw you. And the problem is the pressures of life, the anxieties, the disappointments, the struggles that we have often overshadow the goodness of God upon our lives. And so I began to ask myself, I wonder who in the scriptures struggled like we do. I wonder who had similar struggles like we do. And as I thought about that, I came up with, there are six that I'll just share with you here this morning. But this is going to be something that we're going to talk about for the next couple weeks out of Psalm 42. We won't get into Psalm 42 today, but I'm going to lead us to the point of why we need Psalm 42. And as I look at these biblical characters, I want you to understand something about these men and women that I'm going to share with you. If I was to ask you, and you knew, let's say you knew who each of them were, and I was to ask you, do you think they are sold out for Jesus Christ? We would all probably say, absolutely. If we were to say, do we think this is a good man or a good woman who's trying to do the right thing? We'd say, absolutely. If I was to ask you, do you think that his or her faith is powerful? We'd say, absolutely. And yet, when we read about their lives, we're going to read about the real struggles that they had. And I think God does this for us because he wants us to understand that in this world, you're going to struggle. Life isn't always going to be fair. One thing that I'm sure you shared with your kids, as we have shared with our kids, and when they say it isn't fair, we say, that's life. Life isn't fair. Sometimes somebody gets the promotion that you deserve. Sometimes somebody gets the raise that you could have had. Sometimes somebody gets the guy or girl you wish you had. Sometimes life just isn't fair. But that's life. So who are these characters? Our first one is Hannah. Go to 1 Samuel chapter 1 with me. Hannah is weeping in the temple. She is so grieved about the plot of her life. She's a Jewish woman. As a Jewish woman, you really have a couple things that you really want from a Jewish girl's perspective. One, you want to get married. Two, you want to bring children into the world. That's their dream. And Hannah was barren. The problem was her husband was married to another woman too. So he had multiple wives. And the other wife was able to bear children, which seemed like she was able to bear children quite easy compared to Hannah's difficulty. And the other problem was the wife mocked Hannah for her barrenness. It's one thing when you and I can't do something, right? It's another thing when people throw it in our face. It's one thing when we're conscious about something about us. And then all of a sudden somebody has to point it out. And we're like, we're just put in this place. And so Hannah goes to the temple. They traveled there once a year. She comes to the temple and she is praying at the temple. As she is praying at the temple, she is so grieved in her heart about her barrenness that she is praying, but nothing is coming out of her mouth. Her mouth is moving, but there's nothing vocal coming forth. There's a priest there by the name of Eli. And Eli is what the scriptures is called. He is the high priest at this point. And he's watching this woman. And he's watching her do something, but his first observation isn't right. He assumes something of her that isn't true. Pick it up with me in 1 Samuel chapter 1. Let's look at verse 14. This is Eli speaking. And Eli said to her, "How long will you go on being drunk? Put your wine away from you." You ever been around somebody who assumes he or she is right, and so they just kind of tell you how they think you should be without considering anything beyond what they're seeing in that moment? They just make an observation about you from one situation. Eli doesn't know her. Eli hasn't met her. He doesn't know her as a little girl. He doesn't know her as a woman. He doesn't know her as a married woman. He doesn't know much about her. If anything, all he sees is a woman who's speaking. There's nothing coming out. And he assumes the worst. He assumes she is drunk in the house of God. And he tells her, "Get your drunkenness out of here. This is not a place for this." Hannah's response, 15. But Hannah answered, "No, my Lord, I am a woman troubled in spirit. I have drunk neither wine nor strong drink, but I have been pouring out my soul before the Lord." Now let me pause here for a minute. Sometimes people speak truth to us and they don't understand the conviction that comes as a result of that truth. Eli is the high priest, but Eli is struggling in his relationship with the Lord. His boys are so wicked that God is going to allow them to die in battle down the road. His boys are so wicked that they force women to lay with them at the temple gates before they're allowed to come in and do any kind of worship. So when Eli hears of a woman who is so grieved in her soul that she is pouring it out before God, I have to wonder to myself, if the Holy Spirit asks him, Eli, when's the last time you poured your heart out for me? When's the last time that you poured your heart out in grief? When's the last time you've been so convicted about the sin in your life that you came before me and you couldn't speak even though you was praying deeply within your heart? And I think Eli was convicted by this. Now, we read here, she says, I've been pouring out my soul before the Lord. 16, do not regard your servant as a worthless woman. For all along I have been speaking out of my great, what? Anxiety and vexation. Hannah is a woman of God. She is somebody who wants to serve God. She's somebody who wants to live for God. There's no questions. There's no doubts about that. But just because she wants to live for God, be passionate about God, be desperate for God, doesn't mean trouble doesn't find its way into her life. And just because you sit here today and you're sitting in a church and you're trying to raise your family, you're trying to have a solid marriage, or you're trying in your singleness to be a single man or woman of godly character, doesn't mean trouble won't come knocking on your door either. Trouble will find us. It doesn't need to define who we are, but it will attempt to do so. And Eli calls her out. She, in turn, answers, probably throwing conviction his way. And how does he respond? I know it's not here, but look at 17. And Eli answers, go in peace, and the God of Israel grant your petition that you have made to him. Basically, he's like, I don't need another person here making me feel worse for who I am. Just go. God will answer. God does. And she will have a son by the name of Samuel. And so that's Hannah. There's another person in Scripture that we know of, and that is Elijah, book of 1 Kings, chapter 19. And Elijah's another person, again, that is a great man of God. He's one of two people in the Old Testament that never suffered death. The first one being Enoch, the second one being Elijah. Enoch walked with God and was not, so he just kind of was raptured out. Elijah was walking and the chariots came and they picked him up and they took him to heaven. There was no physical death. So he's one of two people that didn't have a physical death. He was during the time of King Ahab, who was a very wicked king of Israel. He said there's not going to be a drought. He said there's not going to be a drop of rain until I say so. And for 4 years, there was no rain. There was a great famine in Israel during this time. And so he gathers all these prophets of Baal together, and they come together on a place called Mount Carmel. And there he preaches a very short message where he says, who is the Lord? If Yahweh be God, serve him. If Baal be God, serve him. Choose you this day whom you will serve. That was the message. There was a challenge. The prophets of Baal got sacrificed together. And the challenge was, whose God, Baal or Yahweh, would send fire from heaven and burn the sacrifice? And particularly for hours, if not all day, the prophets of Baal tried but failed. Nothing ever happened. What was unique about this is that Baal was a god of agriculture. And the god of agriculture couldn't even bring fire down to consume this offering that was taking place. So Elijah gets things ready, and he kind of amps up the game by pouring 12 barrels of water upon the sacrifice, precious water, because they've been in a 4-year famine. And then he prays and basically says, God, show them you who you are. And fire fell down from heaven and consumed the sacrifice. So at the same time, he goes to the side and he asks a servant, he says, do you see anything out there in the skies? And the servant says, I see like a hand. And Elijah says, okay, we better get down. And he tells King Ahab, he says, you better get down because the rain's coming. And so they go down together. And so Elijah's running. It's like this miracle of God that he's running along with a chariot. And Elijah gets word that that Queen Jezebel, King Ahab's wife, has just found out that he has killed 450 of her prophets of Baal. And she basically says to him, what you did to my prophets, I will do to you by this time tomorrow. Basically, within the next 24 hours, I'm going to take your life. And we find this prophet, this powerful man of God, run away. So when we come to 1 Kings 19, verse 4, we're about 24 hours ahead of this proclamation of his oncoming death from Queen Jezebel. And I want you to see what this man of God says. Verse 4. But he himself went a day's journey into the wilderness and came and sat down under a broom tree. And he asked that he might die, saying, it is enough now, O Lord. Take away my life, for I am no better than my father. These are not words we expect to hear from somebody of the caliber of Elijah. But these are the words we hear. Because when anxieties and stress and disappointments come our way, they have a tendency to define who we are, rather than us casting our hope upon the Lord and He defined who we are. There's a third one. It's Job. Now, Job is right before the book of Psalms, if you're unfamiliar with that, Job chapter 7. And Job is an interesting person because Job is one who lost basically everything. He lost his livestock. He lost his servants. He lost his children. And it wasn't like this happened one day, next day, and the other day. This happened one right after the other. Right as one messenger was saying, hey, you lost your servants. Another messenger came and said, hey, you lost your livestock. And right after he said that, another one came and said, hey, you lost your kids. Everything that he has held dear to is gone. Chapter 1 ends with him shaving his head, getting into the sackcloth, and falling down. And the scripture says he fell down and he worshiped. What a response from him. But as time comes, there are three friends that come along, and they're kind of pointing their finger at Job and saying, hey, what sin did you do? Hey, is there something hidden in your life that you need to confess? And just kind of parading the idea that this is all Job's fault, without considering the fact that God is using this for a greater purpose. And Job says this in chapter 7, verse 16. I loathe my life. I would not live forever. Leave me alone, for my days are brief. Job says, I loathe my life. I'm telling you, when we're going through the trial, and the waves are crashing all around us, it's hard to keep our heads up. It's hard to keep our spirits up. But there have been men and women who have been there with, who can show us we can cast all of our care upon the Lord. Two times in Psalm 42, one time in Psalm 43, David writes, why is my soul cast down? Cast thy hope upon the Lord. This is what David desires of us. We have David. David struggled with mental illness, with mental balance. Go to Psalm chapter 6, chapter 6. And I just want to show you some things here because David is considered a man after God's own heart. He's a man that has decided that I just want to serve God. And people have asked me, why would David be considered a man after God's own heart? Man, didn't he commit murder? Yeah, he murdered Uriah. Didn't he have a baby with a woman that wasn't his wife? Yeah, that was him and Bathsheba. Well, didn't he have anger problems? Yes, he did. And with all this being said, how can you say he's a man after God's own heart? Because I want to show you here in the Psalms why David was a man after God's own heart. And so as we think about this, I want you to look at verse 6 of chapter 6. David says, I am weary with my moaning. Every night I flood my bed with tears. I drench my couch with my water. Can Can I tell you this, that often the people we see sitting in the pews next to us, in front of us, and behind us is not the same person who's home by themselves, weeping by themselves? That there's something we get through a day. We live through the day. We live through the moments of each second that the day comes. But then at night, and the lights are off, we begin to ponder our day. We begin to ponder the mistakes we may have made. Maybe it's things like, man, I'm not the mother I think I should be, or I'm not the father I should be. I'm not the wife. I'm not the husband. I'm not the son or daughter. I'm not who God wants me to be. And all of a sudden, this great weight comes upon us, and all of a sudden, we begin to cry. This is where David's at. Yes, he's a man after God's own heart, but even in David's quietness, he struggles. That's a concept of, I'm not enough. I'm not doing enough. Go to Psalm 13 with me, Psalm 13. The Psalms are broken into 5-7 different categories. And so like one Psalm could be like Psalm 2 is a great example. Psalm 2 is a messianic Psalm. So it refers to the coming of the Messiah. That would be Psalm 2. Psalm 13 is what we consider a lament psalm. Psalms of lament. And so is Psalms 42 and 43. There are many more lament psalms than there are messianic psalms. But there's something special about lament psalms. A majority of lament psalms always begin with some sort of complaint, some sort of venting from the person writing this. Psalm 13 is written from David. And this is what he says. This is his complaint. Look at verse 1 and 2. How long, O Lord, will you forget me forever? How long will you hide your face from me? How long must I take counsel in my soul and have sorrow in my heart all the day? This is David's right. But the unique thing about the lament psalms is what begins in complaint, majority of time ends with worship and praise. So look at the final two verses of this, verse 5 and 6. David says, I have trusted in your steadfast love. This is the Hebrew hasid. I have trusted in your hasid, a love that never dies, a love that never ceases, a love that never stops flowing. It's constant. It's consistent. It's always there. David says, I have trusted in that. My heart shall rejoice in your salvation. I will sing to the Lord because he has dealt bountifully with me. I was watching something, and I didn't know who they were, but it was a family, and they're playing on the beach. And there's a mom, she's on a bench, or not a bench, but like a beach chair, and the husband's out in the ocean or lake playing with the kids. And she said something that just kind of really just God used, just kind of helped me with my thinking. She said, 5 years ago, this was a dream of ours to do, and now we're doing it. I sat there and thought to myself, I wonder how many prayers God has answered that I haven't said thank you to for him, because God answered it, but I didn't connect the two together. And so I started thinking in my own life, like, I would have never believed, if you had told me as a kid that my wife and I would ever have a vehicle that had air conditioning in it. Because our first vehicles did. That was an option that you had to pay extra for. I mean, remember those days. And so this was still in the day where you had to choose power windows or manual windows. And I just thought, wow, wouldn't it be cool if we had a car with just push the button and the window goes down or up. My wife wasn't always in favor of the technology stuff like I am, but I like that stuff, you know, and like automatic locks and, you know, all these different things. And so I just think, man, now I'm driving a vehicle, or my wife's driving a vehicle, and it has air conditioning standard with it. And then I look at it.
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2: 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Welcome to Adventures in Odyssey.

0: Now, here you go, kids. One strawberry whiz-bang, one very berry blowout, and one triple chocolate malted with a fudge brownie on the side.
1: Thanks, Mr. Whitaker.
0: Well, you're welcome, Camilla. Enjoy. Although I feel I should put a warning sign on you, Matthew. There's enough chocolate in that shaken brownie to energize a small Swiss village.
2: Believe me. After the week I've had, I need every bit of it.
1: Right, like you've had it tougher than any of the rest of us.
2: Yeah. I did. Believe me, Mr. Whitaker, I had it far worse.
0: Well, I'm not sure what you're talking about.
2: You haven't heard about what happened this past week at our house?
0: No. What happened?
1: Grandma came. That's what.
2: Abuelita, you mean. You have to say it in Spanish.
1: Oh, yeah. Abuelita. Anyway, it wasn't just her. It was like a stampede of family. You really didn't hear about this?
0: Maybe I'm not getting out enough. What happened?
2: Well, first of all, you've got to understand that when Abuelita comes to visit, Mom, changes.
3: Garage, check. Bathrooms, check. Bedrooms, check.
2: Mom?
3: Good, Matthew, where are your sisters?
2: I think they're still alphabetizing soup cans in the pantry.
3: Check. And your father?
2: Last I saw him, he was crawling under the porch to fix that squeaky step.
3: Check. And how about you? How are your assignments going?
2: Great, I'm done. And I was wondering...
3: What was that?
2: I don't know. Anyway, I was wondering if I could skip going to the airport and head over to Wits End for a while.
3: Well, let's see... Did you flip all the furniture cushions in the living room?
2: Yep.
3: Did you dust everything, move all the furniture, vacuum, and put everything back?
2: I even wiped the baseboards.
3: Wonderful. And have you created a Matthew clone who can be at the airport in an hour, kiss your loving abuelita, and make her feel as important as she deserves?
2: No.
3: Then you'll be leaving with us in about 20 minutes.
2: But, Mom!
3: Oh my goodness, what happened to you? David, you're a mess.
4: There was this spider the size of a Volkswagen under the house. That squeaky step will have to wait.
3: That's all right. We'll come in through the garage. Now, I need to color coordinate the plates in the cupboard.
4: Ava, the house doesn't have to be perfect.
2: Yeah, Mom, nobody has ever walked under the couch. And Abuelita's sure not going to move it to see.
3: This is my mother we're talking about. She'll sense the dust is there. Now, Matthew, tell your sisters to finish. We'll need to leave soon.
2: Okay, Mom.
4: Honey, take a breath. Everything looks great.
3: I'm sorry. I get so...
4: Don't worry. We'll have the place worthy of the queen. If we had a queen, I mean. Okay, everybody, another quick once-over double time. We are in the car in 20.
3: There she is.
4: Oh.
3: Mama, we're over here, Mama.
1: Grandma.
5: There's my hija. What a sight for these sore eyes. And the niñas, look at how big you've gotten. You're all grown up and beautiful. You don't need to wear a diaper, you old abuelita. Take that off and give me a hug, Grandma. mija.
3: Mama. It's so good to have you here.
4: Mama Lucia, it's great to see you again.
5: Hello, David. Ay, estás tan delgado.
4: I don't... In English, please?
5: You're so skinny.
4: Oh.
5: Why don't you eat more? Eva, how many times have I told you a skinny man is not a happy man?
3: No.
5: Aren't you cooking for him?
4: Me? No. She does great. I eat all I can stomach.
3: David?
4: No, that's not what... I was supposed to come out in a good way, and it didn't. Ava is a muy incredibly blow cook.
5: What is this incredibly blow? Ava, have you still not taught this man how to speak?
3: Mama.
4: Oh, hey, look, I recognize that colorful set of bags. Why don't I get these kids to help me? We'll get these to the car. Let's go.
5: It is just as well we don't stand around here. There is so much to be done.
3: No, Mama. I want you to come home with us and enjoy. No schedules to keep.
5: Don't be silly, Eva. We must prepare for the wedding.
3: Wedding? What wedding?
5: Rosalita's.
3: Rosalita's getting married next year. I think we can hold off on worrying about my sister's wedding for one weekend.
5: Next year? Hasn't she spoken to you? Ay, that girl. She and her fiancé decided to get married this week.
3: Oh?
5: And she wants to be married here in Odyssey.
3: Oh.
5: At your house.
3: Oh, no.
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2: By the time we got back home, Mom had started breathing again.
1: But the situation was more complicated than we thought.
0: Oh, really?
1: Everything about Aunt Rosalita is complicated.
4: So, let me get this straight. Rosalita wants to get married here because she has two fiancés?
5: No. Rosalita has only one. You see, she was engaged to Orlando, but they broke up.
4: What? I thought she really loved Orlando. What happened?
5: Rosalita told him that she didn't want him to celebrate her 30th birthday. She made him promise to forget it.
4: Okay, and?
3: He believed her.
1: She dumped him for not giving her a birthday party?
5: Orlando said the same thing while weeping into his chimichanga.
4: Okay, so if Orlando is out, then who is she marrying?
5: Rodrigo.
3: Forget about the who for a minute. I'm still back at the why. Why does she have to marry him this week and in our house?
5: Well, Orlando was so overcome with jealousy that he threatened to disrupt her wedding next year. It was getting so messy. Rosalita decided to elope with Rodrigo and be done with it. Can you imagine?
3: Elope?
5: Exactly. I told her, absolutely no eloping. Her marriage must be with family and in a church. So Rosalita said, since I was coming here to visit you, then she would get married here.
2: Grandma?
3: Abuelita.
2: Abuelita. Our house isn't a church.
5: I know, and it breaks my heart. But the kind of church I always dreamed of for her doesn't exist in Odyssey. You're not big on Spanish design here, I noticed.
4: That's true.
5: So I compromised, and she compromised, and, well, here we are.
3: Glad to know we're a compromise.
5: You don't mind doing this, do you, Eva? It is for your sister, after all.
3: No, if that's what you want, Mama.
5: It's not her fault. She is so beautiful, and it drives the men crazy.
3: Nope, can't hate her for that.
2: So Dad took the week off, and he and Mom recruited all their friends in the neighborhood to help get stuff set up fast.
1: It was hard work.
2: And then certain people started ransacking my stuff.
1: Now hold on.
2: You can't deny it, Olivia.
1: I wasn't ransacking.
2: Hey, what were you doing in my room?
1: Helping Abuelita.
2: In my room? What were you doing?
1: We're getting ready for the wedding, so I needed some coins from your collection.
2: What? What do my coins have to do with the wedding? Am I paying for it?
1: No, silly. The coins are part of a Latino tradition Abuelita told us about. It's where the groom gives his bride 13 gold coins. They represent Jesus and the 12 disciples.
2: But they're my 13 coins.
1: Given for a good cause. Do you want to tell Abuelita that you're not willing to give 13 coins to Aunt Rosalita's wedding?
2: Okay, fine. But couldn't we cut it down to just four? Call it Jesus and a couple close friends?
1: No, I think Mom was going to ask you about it. But, well, I figured since we were cleaning out your room anyway, I just...
2: Wait, go. While you cleaned out my... Let me see. It's empty! Where's all my stuff?
1: Well, we had to move it down to the basement while our cousins are here. They're going to stay in our rooms, so Abuelita had us clean everything up.
2: But it was just getting comfortable after the last big clean.
1: Sorry, take it up with the management.
2: Mom!
1: Oh, come on, Matthew. It's not like you were the only one who went through Abuelita's cleanup. She even washed my good soccer shoes. I don't think she understands the importance of well-placed mud.
0: Well, that is a rare gift.
1: Those shoes will never fit me right again. My season is shot. The bedroom smells better, though.
2: Hey. Anyway, about halfway through the week, the relatives started arriving.
1: I didn't know we had so many uncles, aunts, and cousins on Mom's side of the family.
2: And taking care of them was no picnic either.
4: Hi, welcome to our home.
3: Hi, come on in.
5: Bienvenidos.
3: Please, come on.
4: Make yourself comfortable.
3: Siéntense, están en su casa.
4: I didn't know there were so many coming.
1: Neither did I. Mom, we're running out of soda.
3: There's more in the pantry. Just keep popping tops and serving, Camilla.
1: I am, but I'm really getting a cramp in my pouring arm.
4: Camilla?
1: Okay, 3 dozen more sodas. Coming right up.
3: Mama. You didn't say there would be so many.
5: Don't worry. We'll make room.
4: Make room? They're staying here?
3: They are our guests.
4: Maybe I could arrange some hotel rooms, although that would cost a fortune.
5: No, we cannot do that. They will not mind closeness. I have thought it all through. Besides, lots of the aunts and uncles are sponsors.
4: Sponsors would...
3: Oh,
4: Hello. Welcome to our home.
3: Bienvenidos, prima.
5: Maria, bienvenida.
4: Please, make yourself comfortable.
3: Bienvenidos, casa.
4: I'm sorry, sponsors?
5: Yes, sponsors. They pledge to share the expense of the wedding so you don't have to bear the burden.
4: Well, that's nice.
5: I've spoken with them all. It will work out fine, but we can't add to their debt with hotel rooms.
4: Oh, okay. I understand.
3: Who covers the cost of the mental ward?
4: Hello. Welcome to our home.
3: Bienvenidos.
7: Hola, ¿cómo está? Oye, por cierto, estamos...
4: Oh, what in the world is that?
1: Okay, Mom, you have got to do something about this.
3: What's going on?
1: They are on the front lawn. Come on, look.
4: Who's on the front lawn?
1: Mom, Dad, is this cool or what?
5: I'm so sorry. I should have known this was going to happen.
3: Mama?
4: Okay, why is there a mariachi band on our front lawn?
5: It's Orlando, Rosalita's ex-fiancé. He found out that the wedding is soon. I have gone out and spoken to him, but he refuses to leave.
4: Did you tell him she's not even here yet?
5: No, if he finds out she's not here, then he'll go looking for her. And who knows what will happen. Eva, you must talk with him from the window.
3: What?
5: You look so much like Rosalita. If you stand at the window and speak from there, he will think it's her.
3: I'm not doing that.
1: This is so embarrassing. The neighbors are coming out with their video cameras. Ooh, that's a great idea. I'll go get ours.
5: Eva, you must convince him you're Rosalita and tell him to go away. It's for the family.
3: Absolutely not. I'm not going to impersonate my sister.
1: Please, Mom. Our whole family's going to be a big video joke on the internet, and my life will be over.
3: Oh, I'll talk to him, but as myself. Hold it. Wait. No, wait, stop.
8: My precious, beautiful Rosalita, please. You must see me.
3: No, I'm not your Rosalita.
8: Yes, it must be once again. I am here to throw myself at your mercy. I love you. I love you.
3: No, you don't understand.
8: Give me forgiveness. Make me your husband. And I will clean for you. I will cook for you. Slave for you.
3: Oh, he cooks and cleans?
4: Eva?
3: This just isn't working. He thinks I'm her.
5: Then... tell him you love another.
4: You know, I could always turn on the sprinklers.
3: No, I'll try to make him understand, but Rosalita's gonna owe me big. Oh, it's going to be a long night.
9: Want to contact us about the episodes you're hearing? 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We always love hearing from you.
0: Did it work? Did your mom get Orlando and his band to leave?
1: Yeah, amazingly, she did. But that only added to the tension in the house. Sleeping on the floor, taking turns in the bathroom.
2: All of my stuff getting used. Everybody going nutty over the wedding plans.
1: And Aunt Rosalita hadn't even shown up yet. Finally, we had a family meeting in the only place we could get some privacy.
4: Ava, could you come with me for a moment? In here?
3: The bathroom?
4: Mm-hmm, that's right.
1: Hi, Mom.
2: Hi, Mom.
3: Oh, you're all in here.
1: Yes.
4: We need to talk.
3: Do we?
1: Yes.
4: We have come up with something to relieve the pressure before this house splits at the seams. When I went out for milk last night, I almost didn't come back. Had I taken my toothbrush...
3: Is this how everybody feels?
1: Yes.
3: I was hoping this would be good for you, that you could be a part of my family's traditions.
2: Yeah, we get that, Mom.
1: We don't mind giving up our rooms and using sleeping bags in the basement, but, well, I haven't slept for a week.
10: And I haven't used the bathroom in a week.
2: And I haven't... You haven't used the bathroom in a week, Camilla?
1: Ew. Then you don't want to know.
3: Look, I understand. You have no idea how well I understand. But this is my family, too. I love them, and I have certain responsibilities.
4: We know, and we've been more than happy to help out, right, guys?
1: Yeah.
4: Honey, I understand that you and your mom don't want me to send your relatives to a hotel, but maybe, just tonight, I could send us to one?
2: Yeah.
1: Oh, yes.
3: Hmm.
1: Who's that?
3: I don't know. Open the door.
4: Okay.
3: Mama.
11: Why are you all standing in the bathroom?
4: We were just talking.
1: Yeah.
11: In the bathroom?
3: It was private.
11: I see. Well, are you done?
3: Yes, I think we're finished.
2: Yeah.
11: Good.
2: Yes.
11: Because according to the schedule, this is my time in here.
3: Okay.
4: Oh, right.
3: Excuse me.
4: Oh,
3: that was my foot.
11: Ah, family. Oh, who let the seat up?
10: That was really good, Mr. Whitaker.
1: Yeah.
0: Well, I'm glad you enjoyed it. But before you go, how does the story end?
1: End?
0: Yes. How did everything work out? Did you go to the hotel?
2: Uh-huh. It was great.
10: Yeah, and the pool was the best part.
0: Well, how about the wedding? Was it nice?
1: We don't know. The wedding's today.
0: Today? Well.
2: I'll just be so glad when this whole thing is over.
0: I understand. But keep in mind, God put us together in our families. And for all our differences and quirks, there's something very special in that creation. So, do your best to enjoy it while you can.
1: Yeah.
4: I went. Hey, kids, come on. We're going to be late. Let's go, let's go.
1: Well, that's it. We have to go.
2: See you, Mr. Whitaker.
0: Have a good time.
2: Okay, Mr. Whitaker. Thanks.
1: Yeah, bye.
2: Bye.
1: Bye.
4: Bye, Whit.
3: Oh, where is that girl?
4: Who?
3: My sister. I still haven't seen her. Have you?
4: Nope. She flew in last night, right?
3: I don't know. I thought Mama was talking to her.
1: Dad, are we all sitting in the front row here?
4: Yes, I think your grandmother had us all on this end here. Have a seat.
3: Oh, good. There's Mama. Mama, come here, please.
11: Doesn't everything look lovely? And your pastor is so nice.
3: Thanks. But we're a little worried. 5 minutes to the service, and Rosalita is in here.
11: Just a moment. Hello? Rosalita, ¿dónde está? ¿Qué? No lo puedo creer. Ay, después hablamos. Adiós.
3: Well, Mama, what's wrong?
11: She won't be here. Rosalita eloped last night.
3: What?
11: No church wedding. No family. Ay, mija, qué tonta.
3: She and Rodrigo eloped after all this.
11: No. She and Orlando. He was flying home and ran into her at the airport. He convinced her of his love.
4: You're kidding. You're not kidding.
11: Poor Rosalita.
3: What? Did you say poor Rosalita?
11: Yes, she eloped and missed her traditional wedding. Poor girl.
3: Poor girl. I can't believe you, Mama. I really can't believe you.
11: Is something wrong? You are upset with me?
3: Yes, I'm upset. Poor Rodrigo, I understand. Poor you. Poor me. Poor Orlando. But poor Rosalita? This family, this whole neighborhood has turned itself inside out to accommodate my frivolous sister. And I've held my tongue. I've tried to do what I thought you wanted.
4: Maybe you should take this inside?
3: No, no, not inside. I want my children to hear. Mama, my family bent over backwards for you. And I went along with it because I thought they would learn about family, our traditions. And they have. They've seen how invasive and uncaring and unreliable their family is. And all because of an aunt who thinks of nobody but herself. And you! All you can say is, poor Rosalita, poor girl. Mama, me vuelves loca.
2: What did she say?
4: I think she said your grandmother drives her crazy.
3: Yes, that's what I said. Mama, you drive me crazy.
11: You're right, Eva. I owe you all an apology.
3: What?
11: Niñas, I'm sorry.
1: Oh, that's okay, Abuelita.
2: Yeah.
11: No, your mama is right. You are a good family, and I put you through a lot for Rosalita's sake.
3: You don't have to go into...
11: Eva, you were always my good girl. I never had to worry about you. But Rosalita, she was always a handful. Her, I laid awake at night thinking about. You, I never did that. You were sensible and strong and, well, I see now that I have taken you for granted. I'm sorry, Mia. Will you forgive me?
3: Oh, of course I will, Mama. I do. I mean, there's nothing to forgive. I didn't mean to be disrespectful. I love you too much to do that. Mama.
11: What will we do about all the guests?
1: Hey, how about a party to celebrate our family reunion?
4: Suits me.
3: We have all the food and drinks. We can't let it go to waste.
4: Right.
3: Ladies and gentlemen, fiesta!

0: So, it sounds like it turned out pretty well after all.
1: Yeah, once the pressure was off, it was kind of a blast.
2: Our cousins were actually lots of fun.
3: I miss everybody already.
0: And did your grandmother leave too?
3: No, she's going to stay a couple more weeks.
0: Oh, but what happened to Rodrigo? He must have been heartbroken.
2: Well, he looked sad, but actually, Abuelita said that our cousin Maria would be more than happy to comfort him when he got home.
0: One of the advantages of a large family, I guess.
1: Anyway, we've got to get back. There's still a lot of cleanup to do, which will probably be my job, of course.
2: Yeah, right.
0: Well, thanks for stopping by to fill me in. And if you get the chance, I'd love to meet Abuelita before she leaves.
2: Okay, we'll tell her. Bye.
3: Vaya con Dios.
0: Vaya con Dios to you.
4: Whether your family lives in the same house, the same town, or all around the globe, it's important to remember how much of a blessing they really are, and to thank God for them. And the next time you think that your family is as strange as any can be, just remember the Parker family. Have you been in a family wedding, or an almost wedding? Or maybe you had a family reunion that turned into a disaster? 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
1: 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I'm your host, Abdul-Hakim Shabazz, the editor and publisher of IndyPolitics.org. Well, this fall, Hoosiers will go to the ballot and choose a candidate for Secretary of State. On the Democratic side is Bo Bye, the son of former governor and U.S. Senator Evan Bye, and activist Blythe Potter. On the Republican side is incumbent Diego Morales, Knox County Clerk Dave Shelton, and Max Engling and Jamie Rittenour. Morales, Shelton, and Engling all spoke recently at the Hancock County Jubilee Club in McCordsville, basically appealing to delegates, because just to note, the Secretary of State is chosen at convention, and then, is nominated at convention, rather, and then they face voters in the fall. Here are those addresses with Morales, Shelton, and Engling.
14: We are honored tonight to welcome statewide candidates tonight who will be voted on by delegates at the Indiana Republican State Convention this June. The winner will help lead our ballot in November, which makes it very important that you all have your voice at convention. So tonight we are honored to have three candidates for Secretary of State and a representative of our treasurer candidate. We have Secretary of State Diego Morales. We have Secretary of State candidate Max Engling. And we have Secretary of State candidate David Shelton. And we also have Laura Elliott, who is the wife of State Treasurer Daniel Elliott. I hope you all feel a lot of love tonight. Now, y'all didn't come to hear me, unless you did. Well, we'll get started here. Without further ado, it's my honor to introduce Secretary of State Diego Morales.
15: Thank you, Holly. Hello, Hancock County, Indiana. So good to see you all here. Well, first and foremost, Holly, thank you for your leadership, and thank you for all you do. First, let's address the elephant in the room. You know, I want to make sure that you can hear from my mouth, so there is no confusion, so there is no doubt in your mind about what you may have heard or what has been said. Here's the truth. You know, probably you've seen I have come under attack for these past few days. Probably you've seen it. You know, that's unfortunate. But I'm here to tell you 100% that I have followed every protocol and every law to the T. That's what I

0: been doing as your Secretary of State. I'm proud to tell you of all of our accomplishments. I want to address this because the employee who was legally cleared to work in Indiana, it was cleared by the Indiana State Personnel, or SPD. They are the ones who do all the hiring. They are the ones who hire the thousands and thousands of state employees that work for our state. So when we hire people, our office reaches out to SPD, and they do a through stringent process to hire every single person in state government. Let me be clear. We cannot and we absolutely will not hire anybody without SPD clearing and giving us the green light. I am proud to tell you that every single person currently in our office or past has been worked legally and in compliance with the law. Now, Democrats and some detractors in our own party, they're trying to turn this into a scandal, right? The truth is, this is a distraction on our record of accomplishments. You know, let's talk about why the knives are out at me. Why is that? Because of a record of accomplishments. I am proud to tell you that every single promise that I made in 2022, I have delivered. All of you have a brochure in front of you. You can read our long list of record of accomplishments. We have strengthened photo ID for mail-in ballots. We have requested proof of citizenship. We have passed legislation prohibiting private foreign money running our elections. We have made sure that every eligible voter is in the voter box. We've been cleaning the voter file list. This is what we've been doing. I promise you in 2022 that I will put Indiana in the top 10 when it comes to election integrity. I am proud to tell you that Indiana now is in the top 10. In fact, we rank number 7 in the nation when it comes to election integrity. So I can say, promises made, promises kept. I have delivered for all of you. So why people are attacking me? You have to ask that. You know why? Because of my record of accomplishments. I am the only candidate who has a long record of accomplishments. Number 2, I am the only candidate who has millions of dollars so we can beat the Democrats in November. It will take money, and I already have raised millions of dollars. And more is coming, by the way. And number 3, I am battle tested. I am the guy who's been fighting for our elections, and I am going to continue to fight. I am not backing down, because you called me to do a job, and I have delivered. The facts are the facts. In addition to that, I've been vocal in other issues. For example, redistricting. I was the one in the state house at all the rallies. I was the one promoting redistricting and helped our great president Donald J. Trump to make that happen. Now you know what happened. Secondly, I've been promoting cross primaries. It is time to cross our primaries here in Indiana. I've been doing this work already. In fact, earlier this session, I pushed for legislation to cross our primaries, and the leadership said no. You want to know who is on the way? Actually, Rob Bray is on the way when it comes to redistricting and cross primaries. So I'm doing my job that you sent me to do, and I'm going to continue to do that. So I will not back down because I have a great record, I have the money, and I am battle tested. I will continue to fight, and to you delegates here in this room, I will be honored to earn your support at the June 20th convention. And with your help, we're going to win. Why I know we're going to win? Because in 2022, the same people who doubt me
1: They said, oh, Diego's going to lose. They were releasing pulse after pulse. That I was down by 8 points, by 10, by 12, by 14. Guess what? We won in a landslide by almost 15 points. So June 20th, with your help, with the incumbency, with the money, the millions of dollars, and I battle tested, we're going to win at the June 20th convention, and we're going to beat the Democrats in November. Why do I know that? You saw what happened this past Tuesday in Texas? People were against one of the candidates because he was controversial, right? He won big on Tuesday night, and he's going to win big in November. Fellow delegates, I'll be honored to order your support at the UN convention with my work ethic, working hard, ordering every single delegate support. Thank you for coming here tonight. I hope you got my text and email that we sent out this past Tuesday. We wanted to be respectful over the Memorial Day weekend because I will never hide. My job is to tell you the truth, and I will continue to do so. Thank you, and let's win in November. God bless.
2: Thank you. Our next candidate for Secretary of State is Max Eagle.
3: Thank you, Holly. It is great to be out here. Thank you all for coming out. It is humbling to see you all out here to talk with us three candidates. I'll tell you that the Secretary of State's office has never been more important than it is now. We've seen Democrats in the past where they're focused on prosecutors' offices in cities because they want to change the way the city operates. But now we see them focused on elections and the chief elections officer because they know if you control the elections in a state, you control the state. I'm going to get back to a little bit about that. So my background. One, I'm a Christian. Two, I've been married for almost 15 years. My wife over here, Kelsey, she doesn't like that I said that she's here. I will tell you. We're going to cross 15 years, hopefully during this election cycle. So pray for me to figure out how we're going to do that and do everything we need to with the election cycle. So we have four kids. We live on the northeast side of Hamilton County. And if you think back to, if you remember the Obama administration, what was happening with the Obama administration, people were like, what's happening? The world is different, and someone has to do something different. A lot of people thought they were crazy because they didn't agree with them. I was one of those people. Actually, we were one of those people. And the Tea Party movement was coming really strong out of the state of Indiana. And that was a big part of me jumping into politics to say, hey, somebody has to do something to push back on this Obama administration. Now, when you look back at the Obama administration, honestly, it seems kind of sane compared to where we are with the Biden administration previously. But it was a real challenge. So, I was working a normal job for a small business here after I graduated from IUPUI. And I told my boss, I see the conservatives going out there. I want to try and serve. So, I didn't know anybody in D.C. My dad didn't donate a whole lot of money to anyone. I went out there and I handed out my resume and I got an internship. And that internship was with the Committee on House Administration. Now, if you ask 2011 Max, what does the Committee on House Administration do? He didn't know. But it is the Chief Elections Committee of the United States House. The House administers their own elections. And I had the opportunity to gain experience with the Committee on House Administration on elections specifically. And let me tell you what happened when we changed control. When Republicans lost control in 2019, Nancy Pelosi took over the legislative agenda. What do you think she put up first as her H.R. 1, their most important bill? Does anybody remember? It was a federal elections takeover. Because they know they're not putting up the Tax Cuts and Jobs Act. They're not putting up other ways for us to save you money or to put energy first here in the United States. They said, if we can take over the elections and stay in power forever, that is our goal. And we see that now, too. I then went and worked for leadership and moved home. I ran for Congress myself. I was not successful, but it was an awesome opportunity to learn more of what the folks here, especially in the central part of Indiana, were saying. These are our priorities. This is what we can push for, and to put myself in that position to say these are real policies that we can make a difference on. I'll take one step back. When I was going out to D.C., I called my dad on the phone and I said, what What I want to do here is work hard and trust God. And that's all. And it took me to a lot of places, and it brought me back home. And I, when I didn't win the race for Congress, I said, that's okay. I want to win, but I'm still here to trust God and work hard. The next thing I did is I worked for the committee, Bex Hybrids. A lot of you know Bex Hybrids. We built an agriculture education program to say, folks in the State House, our federal partners, how do we lean in on agriculture and help them understand what's happening? Because that is the backbone of the state of Indiana. After that, Senator Jim Banks won his race, and he said, Max, would you come work for me on the state side? And I was honored to do so. So I traveled the state of Indiana on behalf of Senator Banks, talking with elected leaders, grassroots leaders, our small businesses, and see how we could be helpful from the federal government side, or how we could just get the federal government out of the way. And that leads me to now. I'll give you a couple of priorities, and then I'm going to tell you one story at the end. So, three priorities. One, we need to close our elections, the primary elections. Yes. If you're a Republican, you vote in the Republican election. If you're a Democrat, you vote in the Democrat election.
4: Yes.
3: And you put the candidate that best fits what the party wants so that they can run for the general election. The second thing is we need to ensure that we have only citizens voting in our elections here in Indiana. It sounds like something you shouldn't even have to say. It's a little bit like when you talk about the boys going into girls' bathrooms. We shouldn't have to say that, right? But guess what? It's happening, and we have to make sure that we are not reactive to that. We're not saying, how do we prosecute somebody who actually voted in the election, potentially influenced the election, and instead say we're going to proactively say, if you are not here as a citizen, you are not able to vote in our elections. The third thing is that we need to have better fraud oversight from the business registration office at the Secretary of State's office, the business registration. What we've seen is that Shell trucking companies specifically, and it happens in several industries, but Shell trucking companies are saying, we're going to register a business, which you want it to be straightforward to register a business. I am pro-business. I want to make sure that that is a very effective. You want to be able to register that. However, if you're going to register a business that then has a bunch of drivers go onto it and they have violations pile up because they're driving too long, they're pulling too much of a load, maybe they have a license that's not eligible here, and they take that license, or they take that Shell company, they throw it away, and you're no longer dealing with the repercussions of the violations that you had there in the certain moment. Because drivers that are not safe for Hoosiers on the road. Now, how do you do the first two things? You can't do it by yourself. You have to work with the State House. They have to give the authority to the Secretary of State's office to do these things. So, my background is in helping conservative legislation get across the finish line to make sure we can accomplish these goals. And the chairman of both the House and Senate elections committees are supportive of this campaign. They said, we want to get to work. We appreciate what you're doing. Let's go push together. That's how we're going to accomplish the first two goals. Now, I'll tell you one story because I'm probably running out of time. Does anybody remember the Bloody 8th Congressional District here in the state of Indiana? Mm-hmm.
5: I love her.
3: So in the Bloody 8th, what happened is, and this is through the Committee on House Administration, where I worked, in the 1980s. Because the House administers their own elections, there was a close election, the Republican was up, they sent a delegation from D.C. of Democrats to say, we're going to count votes. They counted 1, 2, 3, 4, just high enough for the Democrats to have one more than the other side. And they said, that's enough counting for us. We're going to go back to D.C. and take our Democrat winner with us and steal that election from the Republicans. It went on the House floor. You can watch it on C-SPAN right now. It went on the House floor, and they voted. And because it's only a House operation, they stole that seat from Republicans. You can watch the Republicans stand up and protest and walk off the floor. They tried to do it again in 2021 with Marionette Miller-Meeks. Does anybody know Congresswoman Miller-Meeks in Iowa? There were somewhere around almost 200,000 votes, and she won by 6. When Democrats were in control again of House Administration, they sent a group out to count votes. We knew what's going to happen. We've seen the playbook happen in the Bloody 8. So instead, I worked with the team in D.C. to say, we are not going to allow this to happen. We sent a group out there. We put it all over national media, and we said, you will not steal this seat from the Republicans. And guess what? Marionette Miller-Meeks is still a member now. Now, I hope that we get a chance to answer questions. We may not, and that's okay. I'll talk to everyone that wants to talk for as long as they want to talk. But I will tell you, I've got four kids. I love the state of Indiana. I want to live here for the rest of my life. And I want it to be the way we have built it as Republicans. And this election is too important to give that up. Now, this wasn't something where I jumped in at the last minute because we've been sitting around thinking, when do we get in strategically to make this happen? A month ago, folks in this room, too, delegates, came to me and said, would you run? I said, I can't. I'm on a leave of absence now, but I worked for Senator Banks then, and he's endorsed one of my opponents. So they kept asking. I pushed it up just so folks would know. They kept asking, and it got a little bit more. Folks in the State House, folks that were previously in the State House, folks in our congressional delegation, I said, I can't do it because I work for Senator Banks. Now, I'm not here to talk about other candidates, except that it became very clear that what was told to Senator Banks was not the truth. And he told me, if you're ready to go, and you want this because it's going to be hard, it's not going to be easy, it's not going to be fun, let's go. So Kelsey and I took a day, we prayed about it, we talked about it, we said, what are we supposed to do here? And we felt very clear, this is the next step. What I talked about to my dad on my way to D.C., I want to work hard, I want to trust God, this is that next step. So I am asking you for your vote in Fort Wayne on June 20th. I would be honored with your vote, and I'd be honored for just the chance to earn your trust on that. There's a lot of people supporting, that's great, but it comes down to the delegates. If you don't trust me to run the office, then none of this matters. I'm asking for your trust and your vote on June 20th, and I appreciate you letting me speak a little bit here tonight.
2: It's now my honor to introduce Secretary of State candidate David Shelton.
4: Well, good evening. Again, my name is David Shelton. I'm currently the Knox County Clerk. I'm also the Knox County Republican Chairman. As the county clerk, I am the only candidate that has actual hands-on local election administration experience among all of them across all parties. Been county clerk for a little over 7 years now. In that time, I've been honored by my peers. I've been named as the Indiana Clerk of the Year 3 different times. I've now been court appointed to 4 local recount commissions. Just receiving another appointment, I'll be participating as a technician on the recount, local race recount in Tate County. I'll come off the campaign trail for a day to do that because it's all about service for me. I enjoy it. In my time as being a county clerk, I've turned into an election guard. I just really live for this stuff anymore. It's become a passion of mine. It really has. I've also been nationally recognized twice by the EAC, the Election Assistance Commission, for innovations in our elections related to accessibility and cybersecurity. One of them created a stabilizer bracket. It's in use in over 40 counties in Indiana, over 60 counties in Georgia. The other award was for coming up with the idea of electronic sample ballots, which saves a lot of printing, a lot of time, a lot of trouble, a lot of expense. I'm a graduate from Ball State University for their certificate in election administration technology and security. That was a 14-month course, the only candidate that has that accomplishment as well. I mentioned earlier that I'm an election nerd. Over the years, I've helped many counties with local redistricting needs. I learned how to do that, how to create census block maps, how to do the math. It actually gave me the first opportunity to use algebra for the first time since high school. So it's been a lot of fun. Over the years, I've helped over 40 counties address their county council districts. I've redrawn 12 counties. I've also helped another 12 to 15 municipalities. Most recently, I helped the town Ellettsville, which is in Monroe County. They're doing this consolidation project down there where they're trying to protect themselves from forced annexations from Bloomington. So I completely redrew their maps that their town board has accepted, but they're still going through the steps. After we get that map officially approved, then I'll go back to Bloomington, meet their three-headed monster Democrat commissioners, and encourage them to re-precinct to eliminate voter confusion because their maps are they're pretty jacked up down there. I mean, they really are. In addition to this election experience, I've also been elections private investigator for nearly 30 years now. Still licensed and insured in Indiana and Illinois. I've been a fraud investigator. And that background has allowed me to find a case or two of voter fraud in my own county from the 2020 election. I had a gentleman who attempted to vote 3 times. He was successful voting twice. I was able to identify it relatively real time. We were able to document everything. I compiled a written report, gave it to my local authorities. My county prosecutor used my written report verbatim as the actual affidavit of probable cause, and we obtained a felony conviction on that gentleman after that. That was the only felony conviction related to voter fraud in Indiana from the 2020 election. I then discovered another case of voter fraud from the same election, but it was about 4 years later. We were doing local voter list maintenance. I won't go into details because I'm going to try to be brief. We discovered a lady that appeared to have voted twice in the 2020 election, another one. The problem is I didn't have all the evidence anymore. That was my last year using the old school paper poll books. You guys remember those? With our election materials, there's only a state required a retention period of 22 months. Unfortunately, that paper poll book had been thrown away prior to the discovery of this voter fraud issue. So I went to one of my local legislators this year. It was Senate Bill 113, going to extend the retention period to a full 5 years to match a statute of limitations on election-related crimes. It kind of seems like a no-brainer, doesn't it? It passed the Senate unanimously, got to the House. We had 3 Democrat clerks oppose it, claiming poverty, claiming they didn't have storage for it. On the House side, they cut the proposal down to extending it only another 12 months. Now, I'll take that as a win. It was the only election integrity bill that did pass this year, but I intend to go back to the General Assembly next year and fight for the extension to the full 5 years. So, you know, election integrity to me is not a campaign talking point. It's something I've been living and breathing every single day. Why am I running? I want the job to do the job. That's it. It's not about fame or glory. I've had my picture in the paper, you know, on the news more times than I needed to be. It really has. But I'm running because I'm asking you for additional responsibility. Currently, I receive phone calls every single day from county clerks, from county chairmen, from county election board members all over the state. I've become the go-to person from every corner in that state, and I really want to continue in that capacity. You know, as an election administrator, the Secretary of State's office is not a stepping stone. It's a destination for an election nerd like me. If I was going to tell you what my long-term goals actually were, serve 2 terms as your next Indiana Secretary of State, go back to Knox County, run for clerk again, and maybe by that time I can retire. I've got a wife, Rachel, and I. We have 5 kids. Not Catholic, just crazy. Nearly procreated ourselves into poverty, so I'm going to have to find another job after the next 8 years for sure. I could go on and on and on. I don't need to hear myself talk. I really don't. I really appreciate your attention. I appreciate this opportunity. It's been wonderful seeing friendly faces from many, many counties here. I will be here as long as you want me to be here to answer any of your questions. I've got business cards here that have my cell number on there. If you're a little shy now and don't want to ask a question, please make sure you get my card. Call me on the way home. I got about a 3-hour drive. You'll help keep me awake, okay? Because I got to go back home, work tomorrow. We've got school board petitions and a couple small town independent candidate petitions to process tomorrow. So, again, my name's David Shelton. If you're a delegate, I would really appreciate your vote. Thank you very much.
2: Thank you. And before we move on to our last speaker,
5: Indiana Republicans will make their nomination for Secretary of State at their convention on June 20th. Democrats will do theirs on Saturday, June 7th. And you've been listening to Indiana Issues. Thank you all for being with us. 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I'm Abdul Hakim Shabazz. As always, we appreciate you being with us. Thank you all for joining us, and we'll talk next time right here on Indiana Issues, Indiana's Public Affairs Program.
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0: 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Aretha. 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
1: News. I'm Pam Puzo. President Trump remains confident a deal can be reached with Iran. And while speaking to NBC's Meet the Press, he defended taking action.
2: I had to stop a country, very powerful, very dangerous country, from having a nuclear weapon because they'd use it. They'd blow up the world. They'd blow up the Middle East. They'd blow up Israel. They'd come here. They'd blow up Europe. They're nuts, okay? They're crazy people.
1: Democrats argue some key objectives haven't been met.
3: While there has been some incremental progress, we don't have regime change. I think the new crowd is worse than the prior supreme leader. We know we don't have the enriched uranium, and I think it's going to be extraordinarily difficult to get it out.
1: That is Senator Mark Warner of Virginia appearing on Fox News Sunday. 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
4: I'm U.S. Transportation Secretary Sean Duffy.
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8: 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This afternoon, mostly sunny with a high near 83. A chance of showers and thunderstorms. Tonight, partly cloudy with a low around 63. A chance of showers and thunderstorms. Looking ahead to Sunday, partly sunny with a high near 84. A slight chance of showers and thunderstorms. Currently, it's 83 and partly cloudy. I'm Roger Davis. For your local forecast 24/7, visit WKVI.com.
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1: News. I'm Pam Puzo. President Trump remains confident a deal can be reached with Iran, and while speaking to NBC's Meet the Press, he defended taking action.
2: I had to stop a country, very powerful, very dangerous country, from having a nuclear weapon because they'd use it. They'd blow up the world, they'd blow up the Middle East, they'd blow up Israel, they'd come here, they'd blow up Europe. They're nuts, okay? They're crazy people.
1: Democrats argue some key objectives haven't been met.
3: While there has been some incremental progress, we don't have regime change. I think the new crowd is worse than the prior supreme leader. We know we don't have the enriched uranium, and I think it's going to be extraordinarily difficult to get it out.
1: That is Senator Mark Warner of Virginia appearing on Fox News Sunday. 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
7: 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This afternoon, mostly sunny with a high near 83. A chance of showers and thunderstorms. Tonight, partly cloudy with a low around 63. A chance of showers and thunderstorms. Looking ahead to Sunday, partly sunny with a high near 84. A slight chance of showers and thunderstorms. Currently, it's 83 and partly cloudy. I'm Roger Davis. For your local forecast 24/7, visit WKVI.com.
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1: Fox News, I'm Carmen Roberts. The U.S. military says it downed two more Iranian attack drones today, targeting the Strait of Hormuz. In the latest flare-up, President Trump explains why he's taking his time on reaching a peace deal.
2: I'm moving very fast. I'm into 3 months. You know, Vietnam lasted 19 years.
1: Today marks 100 days since the start of the U.S.-Iran war. A manhunt in Ohio where police are searching for the shooters who opened fire at a summer festival in Toledo yesterday, injuring 12 people, two critically.
3: Police say two gunmen may have been shooting at each other when at least 16 shots rang out in a crowded summer street festival. There were several hundred people at that festival.
1: Fox's Chanley Painter. And 19-year-old Kimi Antonelli wins the Monaco Grand Prix to extend his victory streak. America's listening to Fox News.
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0: near 84. A slight chance of showers and thunderstorms. Tonight, mostly cloudy with a low around 67. A slight chance of showers and thunderstorms. Looking ahead to Monday, partly sunny with a high near 85. Showers and thunderstorms likely. Currently, it's 86 and overcast. I'm Roger Davis. For your local forecast 24/7, visit WKVI.com.
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1: I'm Kathleen Maloney. President Trump celebrating the positive May jobs report, but not happy that the news resulted in stock market losses.
2: It should be the opposite way. You know, if you go back 15 or 20 years, when you had good reports, the market went up. Nowadays, when you have good reports, the market goes down because they think they're going to raise interest rates. There's no reason to raise interest rates.
1: He spoke on NBC's Meet the Press. All eyes on the Senate now after House lawmakers passed a resolution to limit the Iran war. House Minority Leader Hakeem Jeffries tells Fox's The Sunday Briefing.
3: End this reckless and costly war of choice and put the American people first, which is what the president promised that he was going to do. Not start wars in the Middle East, but stop them.
1: It is unclear if the Senate will vote on the House resolution. 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
7: 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This afternoon, partly sunny with a high near 84, a slight chance of showers and thunderstorms. Tonight, mostly cloudy with a low around 67, a slight chance of showers and thunderstorms. Looking ahead to Monday, partly sunny with a high near 85, showers and thunderstorms likely. Currently, it's 86 and overcast. I'm Roger Davis. 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
1: This is a Fox News alert. I'm Carmen Roberts. A new escalation of fighting in the Middle East. Israel says Iran is attacking its territory with missiles for the first time since the April ceasefire.
2: The initial wave that occurred tonight was four ballistic missiles. Israeli officials telling Fox News all of those missiles were shot down. But then moments later, early alerts went out on phones across this country telling people that there were more incoming missiles.
1: Fox's Trey Yingston, Tel Aviv.
2: Regional sources tell Fox News they expect a harsh response to this missile attack.
1: And Axios is reporting that President Trump says he is going to call Israeli Prime Minister right now and tell him not to strike back. And still no sign of the two shooters who opened fire at a festival in Toledo, Ohio yesterday. America's listening to Fox News.
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6: 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This afternoon, partly sunny with a high near 84. A slight chance of showers and thunderstorms. Tonight, mostly cloudy with a low around 67. A slight chance of showers and thunderstorms. Looking ahead to Monday, partly sunny with a high near 85 and a chance of showers and thunderstorms likely. Currently, it's 88 and overcast. I'm Roger Davis. For your local forecast 24/7, visit WKVI.com.
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1: This is a Fox News alert. I'm Carmen Roberts. A new escalation of fighting in the Middle East. Israel says Iran is attacking its territory with missiles for the first time since the April ceasefire.
2: The initial wave that occurred tonight was four ballistic missiles. Israeli officials telling Fox News all of those missiles were shot down. But then moments later, early alerts went out on phones across this country telling people that there were more incoming missiles.
1: Fox's Trey Yingston, Tel Aviv.
2: Regional sources tell Fox News they expect a harsh response to this missile attack.
1: And Axios is reporting that President Trump says he is going to call Israeli Prime Minister right now and tell him not to strike back. And still no sign of the two shooters who opened fire at a festival in Toledo, Ohio yesterday. America's listening to Fox News.
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9: 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Tonight, mostly cloudy with a low of 67 degrees. Tomorrow, rain showers and storms likely, high 86. The chance of rain is 60%. Tomorrow night, mostly cloudy with a 70% chance of rain, low 68. I'm Roger Davis. For your local forecast 24/7, visit WKVI.com.
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5: 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This month's Woodshed Burger of the Month is the Jam Session. It's a half-pound smash burger, fried green tomato, pimento cheese, applewood smoked bacon, topped with bacon jam, all on a toasted brioche bun. Loud flavors, no encore. June's Pizza of the Month is the Brine and Shine. 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Pickles, bacon, ranch, total perfection. Orders to go are always welcome. 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Of course, the Woodshed Tap is on DoorDash. 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
1: This is a Fox News Alert. I'm Carmen Roberts. Iran fires a wave of missiles at Israel. In retaliation for Israeli airstrikes on Beirut, Fox's Trey Yingst is in Tel Aviv and says that Iran launched at least four waves of missile attacks, the first since the ceasefire in April.
2: President Trump telling Fox News that he has a message for Iran. He says, you've shot your missiles. That's enough. Get back to the table and make a deal.
1: President Trump said before the attacks today that he was optimistic of reaching a peace deal with Iran this week. As California continues counting mail-in ballots from last week's Los Angeles mayoral primary, reality star Spencer Pratt leads third-place candidate Nithya Raman. His margin, though, has narrowed to just 1% with only a few thousand ballots left to count. America's listening to Fox News.
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